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I see you, I praise cause. 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

0: lift our hands in the presence of Jesus. 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
1: Just begin to bless him in the spirit all over the room. Come on. Just for about 30 seconds, begin to minister to the Lord.

0: found in Christ, that we are chosen and not forgotten because of what he has done for us and for who he says that we are. See, when we gather together collectively here, we worship. And how we worship is declaring the goodness of God over every single situation in our life. So would you do something with me from the front to the back, to left to the right? Would you lift your hands towards heaven as a sign of surrender, saying, "Son, God, I need you," as we sing this together.
1: I am chosen, not forsaken. Come on. I am who you say I am.
0: You are full.

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And one night, I was in my room, and we were in the middle of a situation, about to be evicted. A lot of you know my story, been homeless before, but we were about to be evicted, and I heard my mom crying in the middle of the night, and I wondered what was up, so I got up out of my bed, and I went over to her room, and I thought she was, you know, going through something, something was wrong. And so the door was cracked and I pushed it open just to see what was wrong with mom. And the crying that I heard wasn't the kind of crying that I thought it was. She was kneeling next to the bed, thanking God for his faithfulness. Even though she may not see the situation changing, she was declaring.

We don't think things over and over because we don't know what to do, though sometimes we do. We sing this over and over because you and I, we were meant for eternity. And for all of time, the angels and the elders have been singing holy and holy, and Jesus never gets tired of the same song. We're the ones who get tired. We're the ones who move on more quickly than he's ready to. And in these moments, sometimes we have to press past the temporary to press into the eternal mindset we were born for. And so we sing it again and again to remind ourselves of the nature of Jesus. This is our God. The one who makes streams flow in the desert. The one who brings you shade in the sun. The one who covers you with his wings. He lets you hide in his shadow. He lets you rest while he wars for you. This is who he is. Sometimes we sing it because we're sure, and sometimes we sing it until we know. But nonetheless, we sing it anyways. We sing of the nature of our God. It doesn't get old.

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So this morning we sing about that great love of our Creator, the love that our Father has for us.

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'Cause I've seen it in a hospital room when the doctor said sorry. There's nothing more we can do. 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
4: Hear ye the word of the Lord. Psalm 103 verse 3. Who forgiveth all thine iniquities, who healeth all thy diseases, who redeemeth thy life from destruction, who crowneth thee with loving kindness and tender mercies, who satisfieth thy mouth with good things, so that thy youth is renewed like the eagles. We continue from the reading of verses 1 and 2 of Psalm 103 yesterday, where the psalmist blesses the Lord with his entire being for all his benefits. Today's reading continues to bless God for forgiveness of iniquities, healing of all manner of diseases, redemption of life from destruction, and a crown of loving kindness and tender mercies. That's what the Lord provides for each and every one of us. God desires to satisfy our mouth with good things so that our youth is renewed like that of the eagle. Reference is made to us as eagles and not any other bird in the bird family, including canaries, chickens, parrots, peacock, sparrows, turkeys, or vultures, each and every one of them with their own characteristics, qualities, and idiosyncrasies. Isaiah 40 verse 31, Bible says, but they that wait upon the Lord shall renew their strength. They shall mount up with wings as eagles. They shall run and not be weary, and they shall walk and not faint. The eagle is a magnificent bird with awesome and unique qualities. You and I, beloved, are likened as believers to the eagle, that distinct, majestic, and unique bird. Today, we shall mention a few of the qualities of this bird and draw inspiration from these facts. Number one, eagles tend to fly alone at very high altitudes. Number two, eagles, when not alone, keep good company. They associate with other eagles only. Number three, eagles literally possess 20/20, or what we would call perfect vision. Number four, the speed and swiftness of an eagle in flight is legendary. Number five, eagles not in captivity would only eat fresh food. They would typically not partake in the carcass of any dead animal. Number six, eagles are not afraid of storms, but indeed tend to be very comfortable in the midst of the storm. Number seven, eagles are very committed in relationships. They're essentially made for life. Number eight, eagles are very intentional in preparing comfortable and safe nests at the greatest heights for family and baby eaglets. Number nine, eagles are also very intentional in teaching the eaglets to fly. Number 10, eagles, if ever they consume anything poisonous, have a means of exposing themselves to the rays of the sun for a purging. And number 11, eagles have a means of molting or shedding of feathers to renew their youth. And the 12th, the final one, even the wisest men have been fascinated by the eagle. Hear what the Bible says in Proverbs chapter 30, verse 18. It says, there be three things which are too wonderful for me, yea, four which I know not. Number one, the way of an eagle in the sky, the way of a serpent upon a rock, the way of a ship in the midst of the sea, and the way of a man with a maid. Beloved, as you begin to soar in this season, may your ways be way beyond the comprehension of man. Dear eagle brother, dear eagle sister, this is your time to step up and step out. God bless you.

0: life in 32 years of close walk with God. 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

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Give him some glory. He is worthy of your praise.

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I need you to get up out of your seat and high five 10 people across this room. 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

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It was 2006. I was at a leadership conference, and the Lord told me it was time for me to leave my father and go to Atlanta. I had nothing in Atlanta. I didn't have a job. I didn't have nothing. And I said, he said, you have 4 months to move and go to Atlanta. And I didn't understand why. And so when I got there, I was kicking and screaming and crying. I didn't want to leave my daddy. And I got to Atlanta. I walked into a church, and the worship leader started saying, "For your glory." And I lifted my hands and I said, "God, if it makes me uncomfortable, if I don't understand it, I just want to be where you are." So the fact that you asked me to sing this morning, it just registered. I understand. Because my prayer all of these years has been, I don't understand what you're doing right now, but I want to be where you are. I don't have to understand what you're doing right now, but I gotta be where you are. I'm talking to some people in this room. God is instructing you to do some stuff that you don't understand, but

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1: God transformed Dr. Leith Hetland's heart for the nations in a small pastor's meeting in the city of Haugesund in 1995, commissioning him to go out and prepare the nations who have never before heard the gospel. Desiring to spread the mission virus, he founded Global Mission Awareness with the intent of reaching the unreached. Since then, Leif has visited 75 nations on 5 continents and facilitates over 13 peace and harmony conferences in Pakistan, intent on bringing people of different faiths together to build relationships and unity. Leif has brought the gospel into the most spiritual dark areas of the world. Leif's meetings and crusades are widely regarded for supernatural healings, signs and wonders, and over 1 million souls have been saved through his ministry. Let's make welcome Dr. Leif Hetland.

God bless you. Just wave to me for a moment and let us just continue just to honor the presence of Jesus. Let's just look up into the Father's face. It's the first thing I do in the morning. I wake up and I look into my Papa's face, into the Father's face as a beloved son. And when I'm looking into his face, and he is smiling and he says, "That's my son. That's my son." That's a good way to start today. Jesus, when he was waking up, he saw the Father's face. He heard the Father's voice. He felt the Father's love. He experienced the Father's presence. And he was just resting and abiding in his Father's pleasure. And he said, "All I do is what I see my Father do. And all I say is what I hear my Father say." And even there, as we heard Prophet Toby so beautifully, beautifully describing, we're just standing for a moment, but when he went in and started to describe some of the revelation in Matthew 16, Jesus started out before his ministry as a saying, he was affirmed by the Father. Say that with me. He was affirmed by the Father. He was anointed by the Spirit. Then he was led into the wilderness to be tested. He came out of the wilderness full of the Spirit. And then he started, "The Spirit of the Lord is upon me." The dove was resting upon him. There was no visitation of the dove. There was habitation. And the reason the dove could rest is because he was at rest in his Father's love. Because before he started his ministry, he had a voice from heaven that said, "This is my, and this is my beloved." This is before any healing, before any miracle, before Lazarus was raised from the dead, before anything, before he had done anything for God. He was doing things from the Father. He had been son in the natural for 30 years, and Joseph and Mary are about to give a father's and mother's blessing because he had been faithful in the natural, and then the Father's trusted him in the supernatural. He had learned how to be a son under Mary and Martha from he was 12. He could have started ministry when he was 12 and heaven would have come down. But instead, what he did as a 12-year-old boy, Mom and Papa didn't know what was going on. But Jesus was in the temple and revival was breaking loose. And the Bible says that actually they realizing, "Well, where did a boy go?" And they had to go back again. And some of us, we have to go back again where we last met the anointing. They had to go back again to find him. And they found him there in the temple. And pretty much since the Father was there in the temple, he wanted to be in the temple. And the glory came in. And then Mama and Papa had to take the boy with him. I don't say that's the way it was. But imagine that for the next 18 years. What did he do? He was a carpenter. He was a son. He was a son in their father and mother business. He helped. Actually, the word for carpenter is a master craftsman. He learned how to master a craft, a skill set. He was faithful in the natural. And Mama and Papa, they are so well pleased with their son. And at the age of 30, we know that John with a forerunner anointing that is to prepare the preparers of the preparation of what's to come. And then the Father comes in. John the Baptist baptized him in water. The dove came down and he was baptized in the Holy Spirit. But then he had the affirmation of the Father. This is my beloved. Was it my beloved apostle? Was it my beloved CEO? Was it my beloved prophet? Was it my beloved doctor? This was my beloved whom I love and whom I am well. So the Father was already well pleased with him. So when the enemy comes, do something, you will have something. Then you become something. But Jesus, he didn't have anything to prove. He already had an A+ from the Father before he took the exam. He came out of the wilderness full of the Spirit. And it says, "The Spirit of the Lord is upon me. And he has anointed me. Where there is bad news, I got good news." Can we just honor again Prophet Toby and just this incredible, incredible revelation. Wow.
You may be seated for a few moments, and I just so building on that, so Matthew 16, I believe, as part of what we heard him mention, something in my spirit became alive. So if you are there in Matthew 16, we're not going to preach this. But the question was now, after Jesus, remember Matthew 3:17, he already got the identity. Who is actually Jesus? Because who Jesus is to you is who Jesus will be through you. And the reason that we have misrepresented the Father, the reason that most people out there don't know who the Father is, because a lot of us do not know who we are. And you're made in His image. That means when people are looking at you, they should be able to see who your Father is. But if you have the wrong view of the Father, you will have the wrong view of yourself. And if you have the wrong view of you, you have a wrong view of the world. And you have a wrong view of the future. Including your eschatology, meaning the end time worldview. Because if you have a view of God, that He is pretty angry and He seems to be a little bipolar in nature. And God seems to be pretty much in a mood swing. That's the way you are acting to your wife. And to your children, or if you're leaders in the church, or if you're a business owner, that's what's going to be reflected in your business. But when you're getting a view of God that looks like Jesus, when you realize that Jesus is perfect theology, and any view that I've had of the Father that did not look like Jesus, it is time to put the question mark. Because Jesus came to reveal us exactly how Papa looks like. So when the question was, who do they say that I am? And eventually somebody wanted to identify Jesus. You're kind of a little compassionate like Jeremiah, or you have some of those gifting, miracle giftings like an Elijah, or kind of a prophetic in nature, or like even a John the Baptist. But he says, Simon, who do you say that I am? And then he says, and we heard this very moment, he says, you are what? He said, you are the what? You are Christ the, you are Christ the Son of. So if I came to you and your life, or if I asked a spouse, or if you are a pastor or a bishop of a church, and if I asked a church member, who is your pastor? Who is your leader? Or if I asked your spouse, who are you? What would be the very thing they would say? Oh, he is a great leader. He is a great apostle. Oh, he drives a Toyota Land Cruiser. Oh, you need to meet him and see his house. He has a very big house. Oh, he has a doctor degree from this school. I mean, Jesus, there was all the things you could describe. If you said that he is a miracle worker, it would be true. If you say that he is the apostle over the apostle, it would be true. If you saying that he is the resurrection and the life, it would be true. If you saying that he touches leper and they get cleansed, it is true. There's all these different things you can say about him that is true. But this time Simon, say Bar Jonah. That means Simon, son of Jonah. Because that's where your identity. You are Simon, son of Jonah, after being with Jesus for about almost 3 years. Who do you say that I am? And that's the question to us as a church. Who do you say that I am? When you are looking at Jesus, what do you believe was Jesus' special sauce? When I'm eating an Italian food, I travel 1.5 hours to eat at certain restaurant because the special sauce. And so the people can taste and they can see that he is good. So my question is, if you have had this time with Jesus, after all the years with Jesus, and what's the one thing you had to describe about him? Of all the different titles, he is my master, he is my king, he is... But this time Simon, Bar Jonah, Simon, and this is the identity name. His identity is being a son of Jonah. Simon Bar Jonah, he gets a father, say father. He gets a father revelation. And that's what we heard with Prophet Tony. He got a higher step up. He suddenly at this moment, it was not just a Simon Bar Jonah, but he got a revelation from the Father, because he saw how Jesus was looking at his son.
Papa God, how do you look at your beloved son? And when he got the view of the Father, that's when you get a 20/20 vision. You no longer have tunnel vision or color blindness. When you're suddenly seeing the Father, and then he looks at Jesus and says, you are the Christ. What does that mean? The anointed one. That's the dove. You are the one with a dove, not pigeons. You are the one with a dove. You are the Christ. You are the Son of the living God. Wow. Simon Bar Jonah. This revelation could only come from the Father. You can read it. Now when you know who I am, you can know who you are. You are no longer going to be Simon Bar Jonah. You are going to be Peter. And up on this rock, read the scripture. And we saw the Peter. Up on this rock, say up on this rock. Well, what is that rock? I have been in St. Peter's Square and I honor and I love Rome. But that is not the rock he is talking about. What is the rock he is talking about? Up on this rock, up on this identity. The identity of being an anointed son, an anointed daughter. I don't know if you got that. Did you read it? And I also say that you are Peter. Say that with me. And on this rock, what rock is he talking about? He just told right before. Now when you capture the Father revelation of who Jesus is, you can know who you are. You're no longer going to be a Simon Bar Jonah. You are going to be Peter. And up on this rock, up on this identity of being an anointed son or a daughter with a dove. I will build my church, and the gates of Hades or hell will not prevail against it. My question is, why do we have hell in and all around? Could it be that we are building churches when he said, I will build my church? And could it be that when he says, I will build my church, it is going to be upon the identity of anointed sons and daughters? Until us a child is born, but sons are given. The increase of government and shalom is upon the shoulder of given sons and daughters. He shall be called Wonderful Counselor, Mighty God, and then he continue, Everlasting Father. Because sons and daughters becomes fathers and mothers. And that's why it's such an honor to have a papa here in this house. Oh, I just honor fathers. Because when you have fathers in the land, blessings are flowing. When you honor fathers and mothers. This identity, say this identity. And I believe it is the biggest root issue. It was the biggest root issue, and I'm about to do a message that's going to help us. There's nothing wrong, but there's still something that is not right. When people are coming, and I have no problem, Dr. Leif Hetland, you're an author. Wow, we see people. There's a lady here that saw me on Sidrot television and came in from Namibia. And people see you in all the different sites. But when the Father is looking at me, he sees one thing. This is my beloved son. I love you, son, and I am well pleased. When I'm looking in the mirror, we said the word of God is not a measure, but it is a mirror. But in that mirror, it doesn't tell you who you're not, it tells you who you are. Shame will tell you who you're not, but the Father wants to tell you who you are. You are anointed sons and daughters, and it is upon that rock, sons and daughters, that he's going to build a church, that nothing can come against it. I don't know if you got it. Did it get you? I don't know if you're studying it, but this is my beloved son whom I am well pleased. And I'm just warming up my voice. It's very, I can be honest, it's a beautiful challenge to follow, and just all I wanted to do was just to soak after listening to Prophet. I just wanted to get in the presence and just spend time in his glory. I just wanted to be with him. And because in the orphan world, you would sit there and think about, oh, look how God is using him.
But in the family, I'm like, whoa, that's my brother. That's my brother. Woo! This is my Nigerian and English brother. And at his age, what a revelation. Because revelation leads to transformation. So instead of saying, okay, what am I coming up with to? No, how can I add value to what I honor? Because honor is what love looks like. I wanted to show first a picture here of my family. And I'm going to just kind of slow down a little bit so I don't sweat as much. So let's look at the picture of my family, if we could get that up on the screen. I know you would rather look at the Word of God. But this is actually the Word of God becoming flesh. Do we have, look here at my family. Just take a few moments and I want you to look. My beautiful wife. And actually, I don't know, my teeth is not looking like that. It must be the picture. My beautiful wife, this is my son, my daughter, and you can see I have an African-American son-in-law. Can you see the beauty of that? And imagine what this place is going to be filled when I'm coming back to Kaduna, hopefully in the future. And you will see all those grandchildren that will be chocolate grandbabies. Awesome. I love my son-in-law, and my daughter met him. So here is my beautiful family. But I want us just to capture another picture. And I know it's very difficult. I want you to look at something called a agape reformation. I'm being a little prophetic and a little apostolic. But when you're looking at this picture, this is important for us to understand. Say understand. Say understand. In Mark 4:13, it says, if you do not understand, say understand. If you do not understand this parable, say this parable. You will not understand the parables. Meaning what he says is, if you do not capture this one thing, you can listen to all my messages, all my DVDs, you can listen to everything. But if you do not capture this one thing, the rest of it is not going to matter. And what is he talking about? He's talking about a sower and a seed and a soil. Say that with me. Say sower, seed, and soil. If you do not understand, say understand. Then you will not know how to value. Say value. If you don't know how to value, you don't know how to steward. Say steward. And if you don't know how to steward, you don't know how to multiply. Say multiply. And if you don't know how to multiply, you don't get dominion. Say dominion. Put it in another way. I have this ring given to me in Thailand. If I came to give you this ring, if you didn't understand the value of this ring, the way you were treated and take care of it, has all to do with the value. If you did understand it, you would, in next moment, you would value it. Say value. And that has to do with his presence. That has to do with his glory. I'm about to get to this picture. But I'm just setting up the framework. I'm saying that, how can I add value to what I just heard? But now when I value something, I steward it. And that's why I honor fathers. When you understand, then you can value something. And then when you value it, you steward. Say steward. So when I give you a seed, a prophecy, a seed, the next time I come and see you, I see a tree. And the next time I come and I meet you, I see a forest. Let me say that one more time. The first time I maybe come with an impartation, I give you a seed. And if that seed goes in the right soil, the problem is not always the Word of God and what we are hearing. But if our heart is not prepared, that seed is supposed to become a tree. And in that tree, it is supposed to be a, say that with me, say seed, tree, forest. So in this picture, putting this together, for me, it became very important because I came from an evangelical background. And the pastor and I, we were talking, he's actually going to go to Norway on Wednesday to my home country. And we were just sitting here, I am with a brother from Nigeria. I get to sit on his lap without him telling me it's okay. Because Norwegians don't do that, and you know that. But when I was in Norway, I was part of the first Reformation. Say Reformation. Revival, renewal, changes lives, changes family and churches. But Reformation transforms culture. Let me say that again. Reformation transforms culture. And if you're going to have a culture
It has to be a culture of heaven that needs to be the culture that will be demonstrated here on earth. The first reformation, and I want us to capture this, it was a reformation of grace. Say grace. It was like fishing in a river. It was in 1517 when Martin Luther, a great reformer, years earlier in the marketplace, a man of Gutenberg, and you will often see that God is setting up something in the Creator. So when this Reformation was actually coming in, he had these 95 theses. This is a 12-hour seminar, so I can only give you. But I wanted people, first of all, to understand the history so they can be entrusted with a destiny. And sometimes we do not see where we come from, and we do not honor the past. We dishonor the past, and we try to go forward with the future. But we're building on something that someone else has paid for. And the reason that we are playing here today is because somebody else has been paying. The question for the next generation is, what are we paying so the next generation can be playing? Because what is intended was the ceiling is one generation, is the floor for the next generation. And if you have three generations, you change cities and nations. You have Father, Son, Spirit. You have cities and nation. Abraham, Isaac, Jacob, and then there's a family. And you have explosion. The first Reformation. If you wanted to have a speaker from the first Reformation, you wanted somebody in the Word. Oh, the value and the core value, the Word of God. It was a very core value of intellect and reasoning, discovery. Out of that Reformation, there also came a renaissance and creativity. The world was changed. My country, Norway, was changed because of this Reformation. How many of you in this room are excited that you're saved by grace? Just wave to me. How many of you wish that you were saved by law and rules and regulation? Okay, but the reason we are saved by grace is because of Martin Luther. The reason you have a middle class is because of Martin Luther. Before then, you only had a few rich and all people poor. The reason you have access to the Word of God and can say amen to the teacher is because of a Martin Luther. And we have to honor the roots to be entrusted with the fruits. Let me slow down. I just feel this burning in me because I believe we're on an inlet of another Reformation. But if we don't understand, we will not value. We go back. I'm not going to say too much, but many of you maybe know who Benny Hinn is. I had the honor, I think it was maybe last year, a year and a half, actually just a few weeks ago, we were together in an event, doing a conference in Canada. But it was one of those nights after Benny Hinn had been ministering that few of my friends, Bill Johnson, Randy Clark, and few of our young sons, Benny Hinn do something that often doesn't happen, but we went into a back room, small little room, less than 10 of us. And I had the opportunity, or we had the opportunity for hours just to ask him questions and ask him questions. And pretty much when he was describing that past move, and Benny Hinn was sharing something to me with, it just hit my heart. He said that when Oral Roberts, I had prophesied when Oral Roberts die, and what many people don't know because it's not public, but Benny Hinn took care of Oral Roberts for over the last 12 years in every area. He honored. Traveled with Catherine Kuhlman, and that was like a mama to him. But he says, when Oral Roberts dies, and then eventually when Billy Graham dies, there's going to be a birth of another Reformation. And I was in Chile, South America, when I got the news of Billy Graham, when he died. And in a moment, I just started to weep. First for the loss of somebody's fathers that we've had and grandfathers that we've had in the spirit. Somebody that have lived John 17:4. There's a lot of people that starts well, but who is finishing well? And what Benny Hinn was describing, he says, when he's looking at his life, he says, I know a lot of people that have more anointing than me, more glory than me, more of everything than me. But he says, and he said, there's less than two people that I know that went home and they had finished well. And the fear of the Lord just came into me. And I said, when Billy Graham died, I'm asking the Father, because the fear of the Lord, not being afraid of the Lord, but being the awe and the awesomeness of who He is as a Father,
recognize who I am is the beginning of wisdom. So as I was seeing that, and there's going to come a birth of another reformation. It's been 19 years I've carried this in me. 19 years that this thing came in where God started to show me another reformation. But I started out in the old reformation. Study, went to school, got theology. And my friend that knows that, even the city where I pastored for years. And I was there in Norway. And I was part of the first reformation. But I didn't know there was more. Say, there's more. And I almost got stuck in what used to be. And I knew doctrine, and that was the core value system. And that means in the orphan world, doctrine, if you agree with me, you say amen. But if you disagree, you get divorced and you start another orphanage. But I was an orphan pastor. I was an orphan leader. And for me, the core value was doctrine, for people to believe right and to behave right. Because in the orphan world, you have to believe, then you behave, then you belong. But in the family, it's different. In the family, it's different. There is, I belong, say I belong. And because of the belonging, I believe, say I believe. And then I behave, say I behave. Eventually, we moved into another reformation, 1906. I wish I had a time to give you all the details of what took place here. But now you're coming in. We've been pregnant. The church had become powerless. And I honor my roots. I honor the evangelical. I'm honoring our state church, the Lutheran church. I honor the grace message. I honor these 95 theses. I build my life upon what somebody else has paid for. But there is more. I was able to, in 1906, in a little place in Azusa Street, there was birth of another reformation. Not just revival, but reformation. And the Holy Spirit was being revealed to the world. If you overemphasize the word, you dry up. If you overemphasize the spirit, you blow up. But if you bring them together, you grow up. I say, if you overemphasize the word, you dry up. If you overemphasize the spirit, you blow up. But if you bring them together, you grow up. Awesome. I have to say one more time. If you overemphasize the word, you dry up. If you overemphasize the spirit, you blow up. But if you bring the word and the spirit in a marriage together, you grow up. But now you're seeing, because again, in this orphan wall, what was the core value? Who did you want? If you ask me in the 90s, well, Dr. Randy Clark had prayed for me. And again, here I am in Africa. Got to speak in some of the greatest events in Africa. Before you know it, the anointing opened up room. This is 20 years ago. I'd seen 500,000 people saved. 300,000 people healed. Over 3,000 creative miracles. At that moment, I had been to 54 countries. That was in 1999. But I didn't know about this next reformation. I was still living under the Azusa Street. And from Azusa Street, there was the Latter-day Rain. And there was a great move of God's Spirit, even among the Episcopal and Dennis Bennett. And then it was the Catholics. And when I do my seminar here, I take people through this whole journey. But I'm also taking you into the future so that you can see how beautiful it looks. Because when you know the history, you also know the destiny. And if you see the division in Kaduna, I know what God wants to do in this city. There's a unity that the world had never seen before. That's why the enemy is coming in. So where the serpent has bitten you is where you have the greatest authority. That's why he's trying to kill the baby boys, because Moses the deliverer is coming. He's trying to kill the baby boys because Jesus the Savior is coming. He's trying to create a division. South, north, river. But part of this ministry, and one of the reasons we're here, there's a new reformation coming. There's a new reformation coming. And I'm so honored I've been able to be part of that previous reformation. And listen, I honor that reformation.
But who do you want? The one with the anointings, the one with the giftings, the ones with the titles. Hey, who do you want to speak in the conference? Do you know why people wanted me to come? Because they saw the signs, wonders, and miracles. Do you know why they wanted me to come? Because they wanted to hear me prophesy over people. Do you know why they wanted to come? Because that's the orphan world. Because orphans are coming to see what they can get. Sons and daughters come and see what they can give. Sunday in the middle of it, and before you know it, wow, anointing, gifting. And then what I do is I have some products. So what is actually happening is what my product says. And then before you know it, you have this worldwide ministry. And sometimes what you can do is you can help God. And when you help God, you end up with an Ishmael. And now you have to feed it and burp it and take care of it. And I love Ishmael, by the way. And I felt the father's heart towards Ishmael. He wants his son's home. He was rejected by the father. And as a result of rejection, the wound of fatherlessness, and that hunger, the pain that is there, when I started to recognize that, but then I realized that in the middle of all of that, with the busyness, activities, the giftings, the power, now you're starting to see that. But then you're moving into, there's another reformation coming, and I will slow this down. They've given me a little extra time. I know that I was supposed to start a little earlier, but I'm going to try to finish. But is this valuable? I just feel I wanted to just add value to what I just heard. Because I think sometimes we need to have a clear picture of this is where God is going. Understanding the time, but also knowing what to do. And even more important, knowing what to be. But here what's happening now is we are pregnant again. The global church is pregnant again. And we are about 8-9 centimeters along. And there's about to be a birth of another reformation. The first reformation, as I'm saying, touched the world. The second one, the spirit was moving across the world. But then there's a shift. How many of you know there was a shift that is going on? And the whole reason for the shift, people don't know. And you want to go back to what you know. So when you hear God does something new, but when you don't know what the newness is, you go back to something old. But there's coming another reformation. The second reformation was known for power. But this one is going to be known for love. It is the agape reformation. Oh, what is the characteristics when the birth of this is? Anointed sons and daughters. They don't compete with one another. They complete one another. And then there's only one church in Kaduna. And that's a big family. And it is a family of families meeting in different places. They maybe have different flavor. They maybe have different things. But instead of criticizing one another, we celebrate one another. And if the glory of God is showing up in one place, we honor that and say, hey guys, let's close down the service on Sunday and join them. And somebody else is entrusted with healing. But it all belongs to the family. Be careful, this kind of a thinking can lead to dancing. And you can become a joyful Christian. And you can become an environment changer. So if I had the time, this is what I've dedicated my life. We have been looking for the fire. God has been looking for the fireplaces. Let me say it one more time. We have been looking for the fire to come, but God is looking. He's building healthy fireplaces. Because the fire belongs to the fireplaces. And my big concern, because for years I could prophesy, but I want you to know the fivefold that I honor. The purpose for the apostle is not just to be on the top of a system. I honor, I have a position. I have almost 900 churches that I'm a father to, including in Norway, in America, all over the world, Australia. We have a movement, a kingdom family movement. And then I have some of my sons. One of them have 860 churches, just one of my sons. And I'm not saying that for any other reason. I'm saying that I love the apostleship, but it has to follow sonship. So
So any ship, apostleship, leadership, stewardship, friendship, any ship that goes before sonship, there's going to be shipwrecks. So you're hearing I honor an apostle, but I want you to know here's a shift in a season. In the old, when you started to see somebody, not just with an apostolic gifting or anointing, but suddenly somebody moved into an office, it's supposed to be fathers. And the whole purpose for the apostles as fathers to raise up an apostolic people. And the purpose of the office of a prophet is not, I believe in prophesying over people, but it's raise up prophetic people instead of you just getting a word from me. Help me to circumcise your ear so you can hear that the Father speaks to you. The office of the pastor is creating a healthy culture where we take care of one another and love one another and where we're becoming one just as the Father, Son, and Spirit is one. The purpose of the teacher is to raise up people so they are rooted and grounded in love. But they also are rooted in the truth of God. They have a plumb line. They know what God says. The purpose of the evangelist is to make sure that this good news goes out. And it is to empowering a people so that a school teacher on Monday will wake up in the morning and say, "Thank God it is Monday." And you do not have this secular or sacred. And you can... There's only one. There's sons and daughters of glory. And a person in the marketplace should never feel inferior to a person like me. Yeah. I don't know if you're hearing it. So this is just a shift of the season. And then in a leadership culture, the apostles are pointing to the prophet, and prophet are pointing to the pastors, and they are pointing to the teacher and evangelists. They are together, totally one. They're not the same. We are trying to move away tension because in the orphan world, tension is dangerous. And we get divorced. But the Father loves tension. You do not have any muscle if there's no tension. An engine doesn't run if there's no tension in that engine. But the only way you're going to have... How is this culture if we can't use fear and control and position? I tell you how it is. Honor. It's a super glue where apostles are honoring prophets. Prophets are honoring apostles. Apostles and prophets are honoring pastors. If there was not for pastors in my life, if it was not for Father that cared about the sheep, I don't know where I would have been in my life. And where we all honor the teachers and we all honor the evangelists that is empowering a whole people to reapers and good news. It is not us putting big offering for somebody to going out and do a crusade. I do a crusade. You're going to see it in a few moments. I'm filling up stadiums, including all over the Muslim world. But my thing is to be here to lift you up. Well, you do not. Sometimes I show the videos. And you know why I do it? I'm honest. This is family time. I show some of the great videos for one moment because the core value in the Second Reformation is still, wow, he's over 1 million. And that's how we value it. But then I can point you to the next Reformation and you will see, I'm a son. And then I start to tell a story about vulnerability. And then I'm not perfect, I have issues. And I struggle with the same things that you struggle. And there's no superstars, there's only superheroes. There's one superstar who shines very well. And his name is Jesus. But every single one, son and daughters that are led by the Spirit, they are the sons and daughters of God. And when you start to reflect who your Father is, that's when glory is being released. Because when you're seeing his face, you see your face. And the way you see other people is different. Before you saw a problem, now you see a promise. Are you okay? Let's just turn down this slide. I wish we had the time. And that's going to be part of our future. How do we raise up healthy kingdom family that can be entrusted? The 1 billion harvest is coming in. But God doesn't want 1 billion orphans. He wants 1 billion sons and daughters. And the curse of the land will not be broken until the sons and daughters of glory is being released. And the glory actually comes connected to your identity. And out of that identity, there is intimacy. Out of intimacy, there is inheritance. And then you're stepping into your destiny. And then you can discover. So, oh, I bless you to be you. Everybody else is occupied.
You didn't get that. I bless you to be you. Everybody else is occupied. I cannot preach like Tommy and Tony, and I'm not trying to. I can be me. And I do climb up on people's lap. I do kiss imams. With the next, I have at least

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Say receive. Become. Release. Receive. Become. Release. You receive. You become. Release. Ephesians 3:17 says, you are rooted and grounded in love. Hey! It doesn't say hey, but I say hey. Meaning I get so excited, but I say hey. You are rooted and grounded in love. You are rooted and grounded in love. Rooted and grounded in love. You are rooted and grounded in love. Rooted and grounded in love. How high and deep and wide and long is Papa God's love for me? Rooted and grounded in love. Rooted and grounded in love. When your root system goes all the way back to the beginning, even before the fall, even before the foundation of the world, I knew you and I predestined you in love. That's you. In glory. Before sin came in. What sin made us fall short of glory. What Jesus came was to restore us back again to glory. Because you are glorious. Jesus didn't die on the cross to make you valuable. He died on the cross because you are valuable. Look at the price that he paid. That has all to do with the value. A God that loves this world so much. A God that loves Kaduna so much. That he would give his only begotten son. Let's move away. Can we turn down the slide? I maybe have some more slides. But I would like, instead of being many PowerPoints, I want it to be one PowerPoint. Pointing towards the real power, PowerPoint. This is my favorite PowerPoint. Papa! This is chair number one. Which chair is this? Okay, this is chair number one. Which chair is this? One more time. Oh, very good. Chair number two. Which chair is this? This is chair number three. Which chair is this? Everyone in this room, you will live your life from one of these three chairs. My book, Called to Reign, is built on chair number one. And it's a book. I was just giving it, I think it was to you, Prophet. Yeah, I have, and they were sold out right away because everybody wanted to get in chair number one. Chair number one is all about the kingdom of God. Say kingdom of God. Chair number two is all about the kingdom of self. Say kingdom of self. And chair number three is all about the kingdom of the world. Say kingdom of the world. Everyone in the world, they live their life from one of these three chairs. Everyone in this room, you live your life actually from one of these three chairs. If you are married, you either have a chair number one marriage, chair number two, or chair number three. If you are a businessman, you are either operating from a chair number one, or a chair number two, or chair number three. Okay? Chair number one, say it with me, kingdom of God. Chair number two, kingdom of self. Chair number three, kingdom of the world. There live 7.6 billion people in this world. Nigeria, almost 200 million. And everyone, they lived a life from one of these three perspectives. If you live your life in chair number one, it is the spirit-filled life. Say spirit-filled life. If you live your life in chair number two, it is the soulish life. Say soulish life. That means the people that are living their life here is about me. Give me, touch me, bless me, fill me. One of my dear friends, his name is Lenny LeBlanc. He wrote a song, There Is None Like You. He wrote another song, Above All, that Michael W. Smith sings. One day I brought Lenny LeBlanc with me. We went to Honduras. And I was teaching on the three chairs. And then I went into chair two. And I said, there is none like me. And Lenny looked at me. No, that's wrong. Because in chair number one, there is none like you. No one else can touch my heart like you do. I can search. And Lenny looked at me. But somehow the people are ending up in chair number two.

0: Even from prayer meeting intercessors, to warfare from chair number two, to worship from chair number two, from the way we are giving from chair number two. That's one of the reasons I want us to touch with which chair are you living from. Because if not, you can have visitation, but you will never have habitation. And then you have chair number three. Let's play the video that I have time from Pakistan 2013. Because I think I can explain it by you seeing it sometimes. Sometimes you have to see. Say see. Then you say. Say say. Then you seize. Say seize. S-E-I-Z-E. Let's watch this video from Pakistan. Away with the agape for now.
1: I just wanted to thank every single one of you for giving and praying so that I had an opportunity to go to Pakistan. It is such a joy to be able to be back home, to be able to see everyone and to be alive. It was a wonderful, wonderful

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1: Jesus will take care of you.
2: Can we give Jesus a good hand? Say it again with me. Say chair number one, chair number two, chair number three. The kingdom of God, the kingdom of self, the kingdom of the world. The majority of the world live in darkness. They have been blinded and they cannot see. I'm not going to spend a whole lot of time that the majority of the different religion, but also I believe so many people in church are still in chair three. They need to be born again. But what I want us to focus on just for a few moments, these two, because if you live in chair number one, you're saved. Say the word saved. If you live your life in chair number two, you're saved. Say the word saved. But if you live in chair number three, you are lost. Say lost. If you live your life in chair number one, again, it is the spirit-filled life. Say spirit-filled life. And those who are led by the Spirit, they are the sons and daughters of God. Walk in the Spirit. And when I walk in the Spirit, I will not fulfill the desires of my flesh. The whole thing is not to try to conquer flesh. It's learning to plug into the Spirit. Because it is the Spirit that gives life. I have not given you a spirit of fear, chair number two. I've given you a spirit of power, love. When you're in chair number one, you're full of power, full of love. And your mind is the mind of Christ. And out of that, there is peace, there is shalom, and wisdom flows. I could continue to use a lot of scripture verses, but all I wanted to do now to give you the framework of these chairs. Most of the time, hopefully most of the time, I'm living my life in chair number one. But even yesterday, I ended up in chair number two a couple of times. When I am in chair number one, I am rooted and grounded in love. I said, when I am in chair number one, I am... When I'm in chair number one, I'm always at rest in His love. And when you are at rest, you're becoming a resting place of the dove, the Holy Spirit. That's one of the... And when you are in this chair number one, the fruit of the Spirit. So if I came and squeezed you, love and joy and peace and patience. When you are in traffic, what comes out? Love, joy, peace and patience. Well, when I'm coming into my hotel room and the air condition was broken out and I get squeezed, love, joy, peace. I pray for patience. Guess what? I got 12 opportunities yesterday to get an upgrade in patience. That's why you consider it joy when those trials comes against you. We were kind of joking. Tommy was joking with you while you were preaching for a moment. Because what they had to do is their shower didn't work. And when I was heading into my room, the twins were in my room. So I'm like, wow, I must be one of the triplets. So in a moment, I just went into chair number two. But then I realized that's not who I am. So I repented. Say repent. I went back into penthouse where I belong. Repent. Why would you want to live in the basement when you can live in the penthouse? But chair number one, it has some keys. There's four legs in chair number one, and they deal with four root questions. Number one is, who are you? Say that. Who? That's the question number one. And that has all to do with identity, identity. Who do you say that I am? I know that Femi is. He is a phenomenal, he is a marketplace leader as well as minister. And he carries this incredible apostolic. But first of all, he's a son. And if I look at him differently than with sunglasses. You cannot look into the sun if you don't have sunglasses. And all of you ladies, I want you to wave to me. All of you ladies. Because some of you get serious. Oh, we heard that son, father, son. Let me just tell all of you ladies. Say it with me. Say, I'm the son. And all of you men, I want you to say it. Say, I'm the bride. Listen, ladies. The men, we men have to be the bride of Christ for eternity. You ladies are only sons temporary. So when you hear this language, it is chair number one language. It is kingdom language. It is the spirit of sonship, this Abba Father. Not about male or female. Are you capturing it? Because I don't want anyone to go in chair number two over language. But when you are in, so say it with me, say identity. Second question is, where are you? So when God even said, Adam, where are you? And we heard about it, him covering up. The question is not that God doesn't know where you are. It is not about location, but where are you in your intimacy with me? So from the identity, there's always intimacy. There's that oneness that you have with him. And out of the intimacy flows inheritance. And so many here are coming, they want the inheritance without identity. But it is not for orphans, it's for sons and daughters. And it is not just for sons and daughters of blessing. It is sons and daughters of inheritance. And to do that is maturity. Mature sons and daughters, they can receive inheritance. And then you're stepping into the fourth leg, destiny. What are you called to do? Well, in chair number two, it's very opposite. The question here is, hey, what do you do? What is your title? Because I'm going to measure you based upon what you do. Because if you do, then you will have. Then you will become. I don't know if you saw that. Say it with me. Say, I do. Then I have. Then I become. While chair number one, I am. Say, I am. I have. I do. It is not what you do that makes you who you are. It is who you are that makes you do what you do. Look at the chairs. It is not what you do that makes you who you are, but it is who you are that makes you do what you do. Your identity. So Jesus did what he saw his father do. So when he touched the lepers, it's because his father touches lepers. Are you getting it? And my biggest heart in the next 6 minutes is to, wow, is to fall. No. In the next 6 minutes is to get you into this chair. Chair number one. When you are in chair number two, it's not a very pleasant place and what used to be with my life. I didn't know about the chairs. And for 19 years I've developed, actually five of my books is based upon the three chairs. One of them is dealing with healing the orphan heart. Let me just give you quickly up on the screen so you can see the difference between chair number one and two. I know you're getting to lunch a little bit late, but are you okay? But I want you to see up on the screen the difference between chair number one and two. The difference between an orphan and a son. The heart of an orphan, chair number two. They see God. So when you're looking at their image of God, the orphan looks at God as their master. While the heart of his sons and daughters, if you're sons and daughters, you are seeing God as a loving father, just like Jesus. If you have the heart of an orphan, you are independent and self-reliant. That's the dependency. But if you have the heart of a son or a daughter, what you are interdependence, and I acknowledge my need for you. I need you. I need the rest of the body of Christ. I need the Anglicans. I need a Baptist. I need a Pentecostal. I need everyone. And I honor what can I learn from them instead of what is different. Theology. They live by the love of. When they're looking at the word of God, it becomes measure. Let me just test you with the chairs. Thus the Bible say, love the Lord your God with all your heart, with all your soul, and all your might, and love your neighbor as you love yourself. Does the Bible say that? Okay, how did you do this week? Do you see what we did? Automatically, we saw, oh, and you should say, if you had an A+, if you were a son in number one, you would celebrate. But do you know what you did? Measure right away. Because you were focusing how did you do instead of who you are. Your identity was in your report card instead of Jesus took your F and he gave you his A+. So you looked on the wrong report card. Which chair are you looking at? Okay, here's another one. Be ye holy just as I am holy. And we preach these things. And it's the word of God. But do you know what we do? Instead of a mirror, we start to measure. And the mirror always shows who Papa is. As a loving father, so I can see who I am. And when there's things that I look at him that is not me, I repent and I get back in chair one. Because Leif yesterday several times was impatient. But that is not what love is. Love is patient. Love is kind. Love doesn't envy. Love doesn't compete. Love completes. So I know I'm in the wrong chair. And we could just continue. Need of approval. They strive for the praise and the approval and the acceptance of man. But sons and daughters, oh, they are totally accepted in the Father's love, in God's love. And they are justified by grace. And we could just go on and on and on. Let's take this down because I do know we don't have time. But I want you just to see the difference. Let me use a couple of minutes. Can you take that down for a second? Because I want people to see. I can make sure that it becomes available for anyone. So, but can you see the difference? And here is part of my sadness. Let me give you one illustration. A few years ago, I was in Bethel, Reading. For the last 18 years, that has been one of my families. And I'm in covenant relationship with people like Dr. Randy Clark. And I was actually just over and spent a day with my dear friend Bill Johnson and Benny. But one of the joy over the years, for the last 17, 18 years, is that I've been able and honored to be able to minister in a lot of their conferences. And you maybe do not know who they are, but it's just a beautiful family in California. And they bring in different speakers from around the world. And this one year was the prophetic conference. I look myself more as an apostolic. You probably see that. Getting blueprints from heaven and then how to build and then to raise up sons and daughters of glory and helping everyone to see and to find their place at the family table. But that apostleship, I hope, follows sonship. If not, I'm in chair number two. And it is fear-driven instead of love-driven. So in this meeting, this man named Sean Bowles, who's a very dear friend, Sean Bowles, he was up and he started to prophesy. And it was a similar meeting here. I had to follow Sean Bowles. And when Sean Bowles was up there, the details of his prophecy, so astonishing, where he would mention not just the names, but your house and pretty much what's in your mailbox and different details that there's only one way. You cannot even look on Facebook. Only God knows that. And I've known him for many, many years, and he's been in my events. I know the authenticity. But what happened in me is some of those orphan tendency in me is like, I'm going to have to follow. And then somebody said, you're going to have to follow that guy. And in a moment, I didn't realize that I went from chair number one to chair number two. And in the next moment, I start to compare myself to Sean. Yeah. And then I'm trying to figure out what word of knowledge I'm going to have. But I no longer have rest, and the dove is not resting. Because when you are not in chair number one in rest, when you are in chair number one, you are anointed. Say anointed. But when you're in chair number two, you are annoying. Say annoying. When you're in chair number one, you are prophetic. Say prophetic. When you're in chair number two, you are pathetic. Say pathetic. And my wife knows the difference. But one moment. But then it was just, I'm so glad I had the chairs at that moment. Because in a moment, I just had to repent. And I said, Father, here I am. So even as Sean was prophesying and it was about to end, and they didn't have much time even to introduce me because things was just, and I was like, well, but I can't remember if it was Bill Johnson or Chris Valen that introduced me, and I came up and I'm like, but you know what I did? At that moment, I was back in chair number one. Oh, I didn't come there with a powerful apostleship. I came with a little ship called Sonship. It is a tiny little boat, but it has a dove resting up on it. And I already had an A+ before I started. So why would I want to live from pressure, chair number two, when I can live from pleasure, chair number one? And you know the first thing I did, I came up there, and you can go on Battle TV and watch it. I went up and said, wow, that's my brother Sean. That's my brother Sean. Wow, just like I felt when I saw Prophet Toby earlier. And when I'm seeing Prophet Toby, when I see these amazing, dear agents, see what they are carrying, and I'm like, wow, let me be a cheerleader for these people. Let me help them to hold up their arms. Let our ceilings become their floors. It's like, wow. The only thing I had struggled with was not to follow. The struggle with, I don't even feel you need to add to that. But I know I came here, Kaduna, to helping you. So even if the glory, because in chair number one, listen, there's glory management. In chair number two, it's sin management. And if you're going to go from glory to glory, glory is your starting point. So I came up and I said, that's my brother Sean. And then I said, when his stock went up, my stock went up, because this is a family business. And I just looked at my portfolio and it's just exploding. Let me give you one illustration so you can capture this. And I wish I had a time to activate on this later on. But earlier I had John Bowles in one of my family gatherings. We do mostly, you maybe call it conference, but for us also, it is the same, but it's only a family gathering where grandpas and grandmas and fathers and mothers and sons and daughters, we're coming together. The fathers and mothers are pointing to the sons and daughters. They are pointing to their children, but they are pointing towards one another. And you don't know when my 86-year-old Dr. Jack Taylor, when we are together, when my 86-year-old, you wouldn't know who is the greatest, because everybody just continued to point at one another. That's family. So Sean Bowles, he was up in our event, but in the middle of a service there, Sean Bowles stopped in the middle of the service. Had nothing to do with what he spoke, but he looked at me and says, Leif, I give my life to you. And then he just continued to speak. And I thought, this is kind of a... And everybody was like, and I had to go back again and get this. It was like, he just made a statement. This is a while earlier. So one of our events, and I didn't talk before later with Sean when we had a vacation together. But eventually, at that moment, then Sean told a story. He said, my dad was a military man. And what my dad used to do is take us out on a date. So he took my sister out, and we were eating good food. He was eating food with my sister. Then they went shopping. And then eventually what happened, when my dad came home, I ran up to my sister and I say, show me the receipt. And then I looked at the receipt of my sister and it says $241.70. Because what I knew, that when I'm going to go on a date with my dad, I know what I have access to. So I'm in Switzerland 2 years later with a group of top leaders. And I knew in this setting, because they're brilliant thinkers, I knew I could teach, and I had a very short time in the end. And they wanted to say, we want you to prophesy over all of them. And I'm like, I knew I ended up in chair number two. But then I remembered a story about the receipt. So what I did is, I sent a text to Sean before I started. And I said, Sean, I'm about to go into your account. I'm about to go into your account. Because I've looked at your receipt. So when the father is there, because in a family, imagine if your receipt and your receipt, what you have, and we have access to one another's account. One can do 1,000, two 10,000. What could this group do in this place? But that doesn't happen through convenient relationship, the covenant relationship. So when he says, I give my life, I knew that means there's a wedding band between us. You cannot just come on another date with Jesus. He wants to see if you're married to him. We want all the different benefits without marriage. And something changed as I started to have names over people, addresses, signs, and I went to that room in Switzerland, but I knew that's not mine. It is his. But it belongs to the Father. And I'm a son. And I have access to his account. Let's just, I know we didn't have the time to go further, but normally what I would do, can I give you one illustration? One more. Oh, yeah, by 5 minutes. I'm so excited. Are you okay?
3: Yes.
2: In one moment, I was in a situation where I ended up, even like you saw on this video, in chair number 2. I was looking, actually, I was in the Muslim world. And I was meeting one top Muslim leader who is actually the head of a Saudi stream of Islam in this large nation. 35 million followers. And I just felt when I was going to meet with him, I had some issues against him, chair number 2. Because in chair number 1, you love your enemies. Chair number 1, you have authority over what you love. Chair number 1, you also have authority over what you weep over. That's the lamb. Because your identity is in the lamb, but the authority is in the lion. But don't try to be the lion of the tribe of Judah if you don't first the lamb. Because when you roar, you're coming from chair 2, from fear, instead of from his love. So I was actually, I had an issue and had some problems, and I found the news. We visited his headquarters, and he was, it was during Ramadan, and we were cordial, and we were sitting having some tea, but his heart was broken. And his oldest son that is about to take over, was supposed to take over the movement eventually of a father. He had actually been in an accident. They were doing this Eid event after Ramadan, and as a result of that, they're going to have a big celebration. The son fell down, broke his neck, got totally quadriplegic, but he was also in coma. So when I came to, he just says, Dr. Laith, the ambassador of love, I'm sorry. And he had 12 elder imams in the room. I cannot honor you more than this, but just some chai. But I've been going every day for 2 months to the hospital. My son is in coma, and my heart is heavy. And I said, okay, I had enough favor. That's where wisdom comes in, to pray. I didn't have enough favor to touch him. So you know, according to the measure of favor, chair number 1. And the depth of love. So I asked, can I pray here? And all of them just looked at me, and I just released the prayer. But then something in me, I just felt that the Father says, ask if you can go to the hospital and lay hands on him. So I said to this man, could I come? And I didn't, because I know this is on internet. And I want to honor, because he's well known all over Nigeria, all over the world, this leader. I'm actually going to see him in 2 weeks. But I said, could I go to the hospital? And with an entourage with guns and machine guns, we ended up, we are in the middle car and one in the front and back. We headed to the hospital and we walked up there, and I am thinking on the inside, Jesus, this is going to be a great opportunity. I know from the King of Saudi Arabia all over the world that Jesus, this guy, he's going to walk again, and he's going to be, I was so excited. My faith level was up, and I have an opportunity to lay hands, and according to the scriptures. And we walked into the room, and this imam and a few other ones was there, and the guard with gun, and I see the son laying with coma. And then in a moment, I was just there, and I started to pray, and nothing happened. And I prayed, and nothing happened. I could feel a little disappointed, and I prayed, and I declared, and I said, it's healing in the name of Jesus. I did every single prayer, and I stood there, and I started to feel awkward, but he is still in coma. And you see everybody's just staring as I'm standing there, in the name of Jesus. And then eventually I knew that there was nothing that happened. And I was kind of a brokenhearted. And eventually it was kind of a little of this honor that at least you did an effort and you tried and mentioned. It was, at least there was some kindness, and I had enough favor. But I was broken on the inside. Eventually I ended up in the capital city of this nation. And when I was there, sitting there at the fireplace, I had been studying a verse, John 17:26, for almost 7 years. And that verse says, this is the last prayer of Jesus. And the last thing that Jesus was praying, Father, Father, I have declared your name among them, and I will declare it. That the very love, Father, that you have towards me, that love is going to be in them, and I in them. I've been studying it over and over in every version, in Norwegian. I've been reading the Greek text. I've been going in. This love that the Father has towards the Son, and the Son has to the Father. Let that love be in me, and you in me. Christ within me, the hope of glory. And I'm sitting there very disappointed. And finally, I said, Father, I just want you to know, Papa, I'm a little disappointed. And I said, Papa, I want you to know, and I'm coming to you, and I'm a son, and this is who I am. And this would be an incredible opportunity for you to bring glory to yourself and glory to your Son, Jesus Christ. I didn't know I was talking from chair number two. Listen, because deception is very deceiving. Let me say it again. Deception is very deceiving. And eventually the Father came in and he started to deal with me. And then he gave me a vision. And in this vision, I have only one son. He's 29. Three daughters. The only probably regret I have in life is all these years I've been going all over the world. But I was not able to be there for my son many times when he needed me. And even after I got this revelation of love, I was giving it to the whole world. And he often got the leftovers. So at this moment, I already, similar like I have today, I'm honest with you. I'm honest, I would rather go home, be with my family. But I'm here on an assignment for you to know how good Papa God is and how loved they are. So I was just thinking about my son, Leif Emmanuel, and I'm sitting and thinking, Leif Emmanuel, I wish he was here, and I wish I could just be home and be with him, and just having a father-son time together. I got my son, and it was like the Holy Spirit took me to John 17, 26. And he said, now some. And then he said, Leif, that's me, my son is named Leif. I have one son, natural son. He says, Leif, would you take Leif Emmanuel, your only son, and would you let him trade place with this Imam's son? Let me say that again. The Holy Spirit whispered to me, says, Leif, would you take your only son, Leif Emmanuel? Would you let trade place for him to be a vegetable the rest of his life? To be quadriplegic, be paralyzed, with no hope for the future, the rest of his life, and die like a vegetable in the front of you? Would you do that? So that this Imam that you have issues towards, so that his son could be traded place and be healed. At first, I rebuke you, Satan. The voice came again and again and again. By the fifth time, I just broke into tears. And I say, Father, John 17, 26, Father, I don't know how to love this way. I don't know how to love this way. I don't know how to love this way. I've been studying this love, but I didn't know the love has been studying me. That the Father loved this world so much. Barabbas, become free. And you take all the guilt. Saul of Tarsus, the terrorist, let him be free so he can become Apostle Paul. For Jesus to come there to the cross, the God, the Father that loves the world so much. The Father loved the Son loved the Father. But his last prayer for us, the last pray that Jesus ever prayed, will be answered. He's praying for each one of us that love is going to be in us. A love that the Father would have to give his only begotten Son. A love that the Son will have. Instead of you dying, can you put all the evil you have done, put that on me, that's the Lamb, so that you can become free. That's the new normal. And that's how the world is going to see who we are, by the way we love. I broke into tears. I said, Father, I don't know how to love this way. Make the story short, waves of love came over me. It was another upgrade. You can only receive this love, Son. Because I can honestly, it's not like, oh, whatever you want is God. No, I was in holy ground. I said, I don't know I could do that. Just be honest with God and say, oh, I take this, or I give up everything. And then the Father says, would you like to receive? So I had been studying a verse for 7 years, and now the verse has been studying me for 7 years. And now that came in, and I just was broken and I wept. I was thinking about my son. I could see it as I, but I just gave everything over to him. And I just said, here I am. We have proofs of this and the testimony. Less than about 20 minutes after, at this headquarter, he says, where is Dr. Leaf? He calls my coordinator. Where's Dr. Leaf? My name is Leif, but he called me Dr. Leaf. Where's Dr. Leaf? And they said, he is here in this city at this hotel now. He said, no, he just came to my headquarters. I just saw him. I swear to Allah, I just saw him. And then he said, he's heading to the hospital. And I called the hospital. My son just came out of coma. And I knew that was just, and then the father says, this is the Agape Reformation. He says, I'm about to pour my love out. What you just experienced is just a drop compared to the ocean of love that's about to be poured out. Let's just stand to our feet. We're not going to pray for people today, but I do feel that. Chernobyl, when is this okay? Wow. Can we just hold out our hands? Is there anyone else in here that maybe could need a little upgrade in love sometimes? We're not going to pray. Tonight is going to be a night where we're going to continue. That's the beautiful part. I want to honor the lunch. But open up your hands for a second. And I just want you to receive. I just want you to receive. Many of us, we know the chair number two. But I want to give you the language. When you go home to your wife, maybe you need to say, I am sorry. Will you forgive me? That's what I did to my wife. You saw the videos. The reason I'm showing you the video, it comes from this place. It's the Lamb. It's the Lamb. It's the Lamb. It's the love. So Father, I just release over my family, even in this quietness, that the very perfect love that the Father has towards the son and daughter, the love the son and daughters will have towards the Father, I just ask that your prayer this afternoon will be answered, Jesus. That prayer, that love, there's that love, not my love. Oh, it's that love is going to be in them. And then I in them. So Father, I just bless. I'm just thinking, and because I want to land it as a father, do you mind just blessing a blessing of the Father's love? With that love over the one love here, release that love over them.
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Jesus is in the room. And when he's in the room, things start to change. Things start to happen. What we plan, we don't care anymore. But Jesus is in the room. And whatever you need, if you need healing, if you need freedom, if you need deliverance, Jesus.

0: You know, tonight when we were praying before we came out, the sense that we had was that the Lord wanted to heal.
1: Yeah.
0: That there were many in the room that were going through things that we couldn't even imagine. And he just made it super clear to us that it was important that we not focus and just worship from our space.
1: Yeah.
0: But from just whatever he wanted to do in the room tonight. And so I'm going to sing this part real quick.
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We say, God, you will do it, you will do it. 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How many of you are grateful tonight? Lift up your voice and begin to bless him. This song says, you do mighty things. 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You are a faithful God. 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

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It's higher than any mountain. 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Wave your hands to him. 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

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Fear is a bondage. But then, the name of Jesus has been named upon you tonight. Lift up your hands. Declare tonight that I'm free from fear. I'm free from depression. Because I have authority in the name of Jesus. Lift up your hands and begin to worship.

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They use the name of Jesus to buttress a point. But the name of Jesus is higher than that. It's bigger than that. The name of Jesus is a key to open doors. Lift up your hands. Sometimes many of us don't really realize the power that we have in the name of Jesus. And that's why when I sing, the name of Jesus is higher than every other name, I know what I'm talking about. Lift up your hands. The name of Jesus brought us in. The name of Jesus sustains us. Wave your hands and just whisper that. Call the name of Jesus over that work situation.

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0: Lift up your voice.

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How many of you have dreams in your heart tonight? How many of you have dreams in your heart tonight? You know, I was a little girl in the eastern part of Nigeria with a dream in my heart. And I kept seeing visions. God kept bringing to me visions that I was going to sing to many nations. But I didn't know how. But he's a promise keeper. Lift up your hands to me. He's a promise keeper. So how many of you have dreams in your heart tonight? God specializes in making our dreams come true. How many of you remember Joseph in the Bible? Joseph was a little boy. He had a dream that he was going, that the brothers and his parents were going to serve him, bow down to him. How ridiculous is that? How many of you have ridiculous dreams? I mean, when the dream comes to your mind, you're like, this is ridiculous. Little me. How is that possible? I mean, nobody in my environment has ever done what God was putting in my mind to do. How is that possible? Lift up your hands. He's a promise keeper. And some of you, you have allowed your dreams to go to sleep because in your mind, you don't even think it's going to come to pass. Lift up your hands.

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But you have to key in with the word of God, faithful to the word of God. And that God specializes in doing exceeding abundantly, more than we can ever think or imagine. How many of you have dreams tonight? And so as we worship Him with this song tonight, and we declare and prophesy over the things that God has put in our hearts, there's a miracle for you too. Lift up your hands.

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You will be the first and not the last. Lift up your hands to me. And maybe everybody has given up on you and have said, this one will never amount to anything. But tonight your story has changed, because the name of Jesus is named upon you. Lift up your hands to me.

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And just like Joseph, he went to prison. And he went to prison. And he was a slave with a dream in his heart. I'm sure he was wondering, how is this gonna come to pass? But he's a promise keeper. How many of you have dreams in your heart tonight? Let me see your hand one more time. 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Prophesy. 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

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Lift up your voice and begin to prophesy.

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Are you ready to dance and praise him? Are you tired? 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

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From glory to glory. Thank you, Jesus. Give somebody a high five. Say, I'm blessed. I'm blessed. I'm blessed. Come on, come on. How many of you are blessed?

the word because I believe the word. And that's what I used to make war for my life. And so when I sing, I make war with my music. And so when you key into my music, you make war with it. Because the life that we live is determined by what we say with our mouth. How many of you know that? And so I don't sing beggarly songs. I sing songs that declare who I am in Christ. Because he has already made me a success. I have to cue into it with what I believe in my heart and what I say with my mouth. Lift up your hands and bless. So I wrote the song.

Because when you received Jesus Christ as your Lord and Savior, a blessing came upon you. How many of you know that? And nobody can curse you because you've been blessed. The Bible said that kings shall come to the brightness of your rising. It is because you did not know. That's why you're not shining as you should.

lift up your hands to Him. Every morning when you wake up, go to the mirror, look at yourself and say, I am blessed, devil. There's nothing you can do about it. And it cannot be reversed. There's no amount of deliverance that will bring back a blessing that is already there. There's nothing anybody can do in one village or the other to spoil the blessing that God has on your life. It is because you don't know it. That's why you're not working it. Lift up your hands to Him.

You're failing your exams. What you need to do is say, I have an unction from the Holy One, and I know all things. I have more understanding than my teachers. That's what the Word of God said. Discover it. Lift up your hands, young people. Give somebody a high five.

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Or maybe if they get in contact with someone, or maybe if they drive your car will spoil. Have you ever met people like that? Because they don't know they have a blessing. When you receive the Lord Jesus Christ as your Savior, there's a blessing that comes upon you that causes you to prosper and to attract the right things. Lift up your hands to me.

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Lift up your hands. The favor of God follows me wherever I go. Doors are opening for me. There's no door can be shut that God has not shut for me. Lift up your hands and begin to prophesy. I'm a shining light to my generation. The works of my hands that prosper. Hallelujah. 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Those are the songs you should sing to yourself. That

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I've seen people like that say, you know, nothing that I do ever works out. That is the lie the devil wants you to believe. Lift up your hands to me.

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Say, I know who I am. I know who I am. Isn't it so wonderful that we're just spending time in the presence of the Lord, just relaxed and just enjoying his presence, making war with music? How many of you know you make war with music? You know, I always tell people that I praise him from a position of victory because he's already done everything. I just prophesy and I walk into it. I just live like that. Praise the Lord. How many of you know who you are? Thank you. How many of you know who you are? Are you sure you know who you are? There's a song I sing. I say, I'm alive to God. I'm a wonder. How many of you know that you're wonderfully and fearfully made? Should we sing it? Stand to your feet. And let's celebrate our wonderfulness.

us than he that is in the world. And the Bible says there's nothing impossible to us. How many of you know that? How many of you know that? There's nothing impossible to you. And you know, until you realize that nothing is impossible to you, you live a normal life. But when you realize that all things are possible to you, you fly. You fly. Hello, young people. How many of you are alive to Christ? Wave your hands like that.

Praise the Lord. And I always tell people, what is that thing that you will do if nobody will stop you? Hi, young people. Young people, I like talking to young people. I'm still very young. Very young. You see, when I was much younger, you know, so I had a dream. But I had to go through a process for this dream to come to a reality. But you have to believe the one who makes dreams happen. And you must have a relationship with him. He's the only one that brings satisfaction, and reality to your dreams. How many of you know that? And so, 1998, the Spirit of God told me, there is no failure with me. Because I had options. The world would bring you options. They'll bring you options. Options that will lead you to the wrong place. But I have a mentor who stayed me in the part. That's my pastor, Pastor Chris. You're killing me. He was the voice that I was hearing in my ears. And the Holy Spirit gave me this song. He says, there's no failure with me. Stick with me. And I'll make all your dreams come true. I know some young people, they have choices. They don't know which way to go. Sometimes they say, I don't know. If I stick with this Christianity, my life is going to be the way I want it to be. But that is always the lie of the devil. Hello? And young people, I want you to come. If you have dreams in your heart, teenagers, if you feel young, you have dreams in your heart. This song is especially for you.

me tell you something. And they told me that I would never succeed if I served God the way I did. And I still do. I'm very committed in my church. I serve in my choir. I serve my man of God. I serve in the house of the Lord. And they said to me, you can never be successful serving. But it's a lie of the devil. If you serve God, you can never fail. Because he's committed to making you who you want to be. And so when you yield your gifts and your heart to God and follow his word, he opens up a channel of blessing that is like an ocean that can never run dry. The blessings of God cannot be explained by man. And you cannot get it the way the world wants you to get it. Lift up your hands to me.

And there was nobody that had ever done what God put in my heart. I would ask God, how are you going to do this? But he would tell me, trust me.

when you trust him, he will bring the people and what you need. Most of the time, you may be struggling from the beginning, but that is to build your character and build you up. Lift up your hands to him. And all of your pain that you're going through now, all of the trial, they are building your character. Stay strong, don't give up. And I meet some young people that say, because I didn't have this, now I went this way instead of God's way. No. No. Working hard is part of the journey to success. Don't be afraid to work hard. Don't be afraid to try. Lift up your hands to me. He said to me,

lift up your hands and begin to prophesy over the things that God has put in your heart to do as a young person. Begin to make a commitment for Him tonight. Make a commitment to the Holy Spirit. Believe His word for you tonight. Open your mouth and begin to speak. Say no to the voice of failure and fear that you hear in your mind. Speak the word of God and let the word of God swallow it. Refuse to go down. Do your part. Walk hard and speak the word, and you see what would happen. Thank you, Father.

anyone that hasn't given their lives to Christ that is standing here, some of you haven't given your life to Christ, lift up your hands. Let me pray with you. Say, Father, in the name of Jesus, I believe with all my heart the Lord Jesus Christ. And I believe in my heart that you died for me. And on the third day you rose again. I confess with my mouth the Lordship of the Lord Jesus Christ over my life. Today, I'm born again. Thank you, Father. Thank you, Father, for saving me.

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encourages us, builds us up, comforts us. In this message that Bill has, he starts it out with an illustration, because I have my own, but I want to just kind of how we came into this. He was in the northern part of the United States, and he had a word of knowledge about an Achilles tendon. And there was a woman there that got healed, and she didn't even have an Achilles tendon. It had been destroyed, and God created it. So there's a creative miracle related to the word of knowledge he had about an Achilles tendon. So he goes from the north to the south in the United States, does not get a word of knowledge, but merely tells the testimony of what had just happened in this last meeting. And there was a couple of people there who have a similar situation, exact same situation, really. And they get healed, not by a word of knowledge, but by the power of the testimony of what Jesus had done in the north. He goes from Tennessee in the south over to the east coast in the south, North Carolina, and he tells the story of the testimony by word of knowledge that got healed, and that through the testimony, two people had been healed in Tennessee, and there's a man there who says, I have the same thing, and because of it, I've not been able to run. Achilles tendon is all messed up, and Bill says, run to the back and then come run back. He said, I can't. He said, run. The guy tried to run and he could, and he came back healed. So Bill goes home to his own church. He tells all those stories. Seated in the congregation is a young mother who has a child in the nursery who has something wrong with its Achilles tendon, who's visiting the church and says, I'll take that for my daughter. Well, at the end of the sermon message and the ministry, she goes to the nursery to get her daughter to bring her into the church to receive prayer for healing. But when she gets to the nursery, the little girl has already been healed. Nobody prayed for her. And I believe, and Bill believes, that when the mother who was seated there said, I'll take that for my daughter, that's when the healing took place. I was ministering in Reading at Bill's church. Actually, it was the Civic Center. And I had a word of knowledge for an ankle. And there was a young man there who had a family member who had severely broken her ankle, and it was going to take years for it to heal up right. And she had all types of metal put in. It was a severe break. And he hears the testimony, the word of knowledge, and he believes that this is for his, I don't know if it's a mother or aunt or whatever. But anyway, he sends her a message on a text message on the phone. But she's got her phone turned off, and she doesn't see it. Now, she had to walk with a crutches, because it hadn't healed up, and it's going to be a long time before it did. And she got up the next day, or in the night, to go to the bathroom, or go to, you know, into the next room, and she realized she had walked without pain, without her crutches, and realized, oh my gosh. So she and her husband go have breakfast. During breakfast, she reached into her purse and saw that her phone was off and turned it on. And there's a message from her relative who the night before had sent her this message that he believed that God was going to heal her because the word of knowledge he felt was for her. How much faith did she have for her healing while she was asleep? The healing that came to her, I believe, came through the relative that said, I believe that's for my mother, aunt, whatever, and sent her the text. I don't understand a lot about healing. I'm so glad that Jesus didn't say, when you understand it, start doing it.
Somebody was asking me earlier today, what does this mean, this thing that happened to me, this experience? And I said, my advice is don't try to figure it out. Be thankful for it, celebrate it, and you don't have to understand it. Later you may come to understanding, but don't let that be the focus. Don't get tied up on what's this mean as much as, God, I thank you that you did what you did to me. If we ask for a fish, he'll not give us a serpent. If we ask for a loaf of bread, he'll not give us a stone. You're here and you're asking for good things. Whatever happens, be thankful. Don't try to necessarily figure it all out. It's not about what we're understanding in our head as much as what we're responding with our hearts to. Faith is more than an intellectual thing. And God, I believe tonight, is going to give gifts of faith. And I believe in the power of the testimony. I've been to two African-American churches in the United States, three actually. And the last one I went to was about 2 years ago in January. And I thought I knew what I was supposed to preach. And I'm very intimidated because the seminary I went to is 90% African-American and about 10% Caucasian. And they have some of the best African-American preachers in the world. And they are good. I remember the first time I was there in the first semester, I was standing up on my seat crying. You know, I really got involved with it. And I said, man, this is some of the best preaching I've ever heard. And the amazing thing in the United States is African-American preachers, they got rhythm. I don't know if they're preaching or singing their sermon, but they got music behind them, and they're it's kind of rhythmic. And I mean, white men can't jump, but neither can they. They don't have much rhythm either. And I was really intimidated going to this church. And I thought I knew what to preach. The audience was very different than what I was expecting. I began to preach, and it is wrong sermon. And I know 5 minutes into it, this is not right. And so I said to the pastor, who's a doctor's, he's a dentist, and his wife has two doctorates. And I said, I don't have the right sermon. This is what I thought I was supposed to preach. It's wrong. It's not right. So I'm not even going to preach. I'm just going to talk. Some people think that's all I've ever done my whole life. I grew up where preachers were like this, you know, bib overalls and a white shirt and jump over the aisles, and we were Baptistals. We did everything except speak in tongues. I've seen people walk over the backs of pews, and my grandma coming up one aisle shouting with a little hanky here, and my mother going down the other aisle shouting. And I grew up in it wasn't boring. And some of the I never heard a preacher had more than an eighth grade education until I was 16 years old. Having to spell a whole lot of the words. So I grew up in that kind of environment. So I wasn't intimidated by emotion. I was intimidated by how good their preachers are, and I've got the wrong sermon. So I began to just talk. I began to tell them. By the way, that's the word to talk. I got off on a rabbit trail there. But when I first started preaching, I kind of preached the same way now as I did when I was 18 years old. But I grew up where the preachers, they'd catch their breath, they'd go, ha! And make a noise. And he'd start out and warm up and get louder and louder and louder and sweat and take the tie off, take the jacket off, and you know, and I'd get up and talk. And they'd say, well, that's a good talk you gave. It didn't qualify as a sermon. So I'm just talking. And I'm telling stories of what I've seen God do about healing. And in the middle of a story, I feel heat come on my left foot. Did I tell you this story already? Okay. I forget what I've told where because I'm so many places. So anyway,
heat comes on my left foot, and all I say, I don't even explain this word of knowledge. I just said, wow, I just felt heat come on my left foot. And then that's all I said and just kept telling the story. Over here on the left, it becomes real emotional and really loud. And it's a commotion starting so loud that no one's listening to me. Now, I can preach through a lot because I've preached in Toronto in the middle of the revival with all the weirdness and laughing and everything going on. And it was a miracle because I have ADD to a degree. I get distracted real easily. And I can even distract myself. But God gave a grace to preach in the middle of the confusion. Well, here I am. And what really bothers me is when I can look at people's faces and say, I can tell nobody's listening because they're all looking over there. So I think, well, they're not listening anyway, so we might as well see what God's doing. So I walked over here, and there's this big guy. I mean, you know, Paul and I are the only white guys in there. And this guy's big. He played football, American football, tackle. That you need to be at least 300 pounds to play tackle. And he's big. He's tall. And he's got tears running down his face. I went up to him and said, "What's going on?" He pointed. He said, "That lady there, that's my wife. Ask her." So a lot of women are around her. I came in there where she's at and said, "What's going on?" She looked up at me and she said, "I'm 39 years old. When I was 10 years old, I fell out of a project window and I almost cut my foot off, and it was hanging by the Achilles tendon. They had to reconstruct my foot, and in doing so had to put in some artificial parts, and I lost the ability to curl my toes. I didn't have the ability to point my foot, and if you can't make that movement, you can't run. I've not been able to run since I was 10 years old. When you said you felt heat come on your foot, instantly heat came on my foot. And I'm curling my toes. I've not done it since 10 years old. Look, I'm pointing my foot." And she jumped up and ran around the church. Now, when she did that, and most of the churches I go to, the response is, but that wasn't a response. The African-American church was a little different. I think the whole football team was there. And these guys, they just went. And I thought, well, that's different. That afternoon, I met with some of the key leaders, about 30 of their key leaders. And I was teaching, and we went for impartation. And that woman and her husband are on the back row in this room. And I see God touching physically several of their leaders. And I call them up and pray for them, and God touches them. I see nothing in the natural at all. No tears, no shaking, nothing, no look of faith, except in my heart, I keep having this impression to have that couple to come up. So I went for it. I said, "That couple on the back, you got healed today. Come here." They came up. And by the way, it's good to preach outside of your home church. You'll be surprised how much you'll try when you know that if you're wrong, you never have to go back there and see those people again. You will risk more because if you know if you miss at your home church, they're never going to let you forget it. And so I stepped out in faith and said, "I believe what God did to you this morning, what He did to you, He's now going to go do through you. And I believe He's going to give a healing anointing to you and your husband." Well, and then the meeting's over because it's now time to walk into the night service. So we walk into the night service and I teach. And then I had people that had been prayed for back in the back. I said, "Now you're going to, in the other room, you're going to be my ministry team." And as we're starting to pray for people, they come forward, we're praying for different things. All of a sudden, this other young man, probably in his 35 years old, when he was in his 20s, he was a professional martial arts competitor. And he tried out and he did competition in the martial arts in
judo and karate and, you know, all that stuff. And so he comes up on the stage and he says, Pastor, look at this. Look at this. I thought, no, this is weird. And then he starts doing, Pastor, look at this. And he just keeps doing these roundhouse kicks. Much better than I did. I'm 63 years old, so, you know, give me a break. But he was doing these really roundhouse kicks. And I'm like, what's going on? And then he said, several years ago in a competition, I was doing a roundhouse kick, and I heard my knee pop really loud. Something snapped. I don't know if it was the meniscus or what it was. He said, ever since then, I've not been able to do this. I've not been able to do that roundhouse kick. And I was getting excited. This is really, really, really. And I said, oh, good. And I wonder who, which one of the team, wonder which one of them, because this, they had never done this before. They were, we just prayed for them. They were, I said, I deputize you. You're going to be my ministry team tonight. So I said, who prayed for you? And they pointed to the young woman who had her foot had been healed that morning. I went over there, and it was less than an hour after the prophecy that God, what he did to you, he's going to do through you. And I asked her and her husband, have you ever had anybody healed before? He said, maybe a three-day cold and two. And they're crying. They're crying now because, not because God healed them, because that was crying in the morning. They're crying in the evening because it's such a thrill and excitement to know that the power of God flowed through you, that God used you. And they're so grateful. And it was an amazing thing. So I go, that was on Sunday morning. I left this city in America, in the middle of America, on Friday afternoon to fly to Taipei, Taiwan. And I'm going to be doing a meeting in Taipei. And I tell that story because it's actually 1 week old. And when I tell the story in Taipei, at the end of the meeting, this older gentleman with his adult daughter, who's young, but an adult, they came up to me and they said, we couldn't believe you told that story. Because my daughter almost had her foot cut off. And it was hanging by the Achilles tendon. And they had to reconstruct her foot. And she couldn't curl her toes. And she couldn't run. And she couldn't point her foot. And when she heard the testimony, God healed her. She just tried to do it, and she could. It was the power of the testimony. No one prayed for her. Just the power of the testimony caused her to try to do what she couldn't do. Now, tomorrow night, we're going to show a couple of videos from what happened here last year. Some people, a couple of really powerful healings. And do we have one more night after that? Or tomorrow night's the last night? Tomorrow night's the last night. And we're also going to show you, since it's the last night, a video where a bunch of people get healed that had metal put in their body or mesh and lost function or was in severe pain and how they get healed. And when we've showed these videos, particularly that one, we almost always have people who have that problem in their body get healed by watching the video. So tonight, because I have a Baptist background, I realize that you haven't preached a sermon if you don't read from the Bible. And you got to read a text to make it legitimate. And so I don't want your faith to rest just in stories. But the purpose of the story is to say that God never retired from healing. The stuff he did, he does. And so not only do they need to say that he does it, I need to show you a biblical principle so your faith can be hopefully a man, not only a man of God, but a man of the Word of God. And so I want you to, right before we read the text, I need to give one other announcement. This is our ministry team training manual, about 17 languages. And we talk 42 pages on how to do deliverance. The rest of it is how to build a ministry team, how to receive words of knowledge, how to pray for the sick,
This is my favorite book I've written called There Is More, and it's about impartation and what the Bible says about impartation. I believe it's the most thorough book written in English on impartation. Matter of fact, the professor who recruited me and gave me a full scholarship said I could use this book for my dissertation. I just thought I'd get bored and didn't do it. I wish now I had because the other dissertation they wanted to use for a PhD, and I didn't have time to do that. And this is one of the new ones I wrote, The Essential Guide to the Power of the Holy Spirit, God's Miraculous Gifts at Work Today. Now, this one is written to answer the John MacArthur's book, Strange Fire. And I was only supposed to write 20 pages. Ended up wrote a whole book. I just got hooked by Strange Fire. And so you might be interested in those. I think they'd be helpful. Now, that out of the way, before I forget it, I want us to look to the Word of God as we begin, not the testimony, but actually the message. And so for those of you who are preachers, you can start your clock. And those of you who are clock watchers, you want to know how long the sermon is. The sermon starts now. The other stuff was just talking to you and building faith by stories. But now we're going to start the sermon. If you have your Bibles, open to the Gospel of Luke. And we're going to look at chapter 6, verse 17, 18, and 19. Now, what I'm going to try to establish, I'm going to tell you what I want to do and then try to do it so you know what I'm trying to do. I have a theory that in these three stories that I'm going to tie together, there's a commonality. And that commonality is this. I believe the faith that is represented in the stories start here, in this one, in Luke chapter 6. Then we'll look at Luke chapter 8, has a parallel in Matthew chapter 9, and then Matthew 14. And there are basically three stories, and it deals with faith in the power of God to flow out of somebody, namely Jesus Christ. So, the first part, Luke 6, verse 17. He went down with them and stood on a level place. A large crowd of his disciples was there, and a great number of people from all over Judea, from Jerusalem, from the coast of Tyre and Sidon, who had come to hear him and to be healed of their diseases. Those troubled by evil spirits were cured. And this is the main verse right here. And the people all tried to touch him because power was coming from him and healing them all. I'm not going to make any comments except that's the focus, that last verse. I believe the story that I believe spread throughout the region when this happened, all of them were trying to touch him because power was coming out of him and healing them all. That's what gave the next story, the person, the faith to try to do what she did. So over in the 8th chapter of the Gospel of Luke, beginning halfway through verse 42, where it starts out as Jesus was on his way. Verse 42 through 48. As Jesus was on his way, he's getting ready to go heal someone who was dying, a little girl who was dying. He's getting ready to go there. As Jesus was on his way, the crowds almost crushed him. That means a lot of people were, you can't get almost crushed without people touching you. And a woman was there who had been subject to bleeding for 12 years, but no one could heal her. She came up behind him and touched the edge of his cloak. Would you just say that with me? Touch the edge of his cloak. And immediately her bleeding stopped. Who touched me? Jesus asked. When they all denied it, Peter said, Master, the people are crowding and pressing against you. But Jesus said, someone touched me. I know that power has gone out from me. Then the woman,
seeing that she could not go unnoticed, came trembling and fell at his feet. First question. Out of this big crowd, why can't she not go unnoticed? You might say she stole some anointing. I'm being facetious, but when I was young, I worked in the fields driving a tractor, and I was about 16 years old, and I worked 68 hours a week, and I got a dollar an hour to a dollar and a quarter an hour, and I'd just been paid. I picked up my girlfriend, we went to the county fair, and I buy tickets to ride the Ferris wheel, and I felt a bad pickpocket pick my pocket. I instantly turned around and looked, and in this small crowd, I can't figure out who picked my pocket. In some ways, you might say this woman picked the cloak. She didn't ask for permission. But she can't hide herself. Why? It says Jesus knew that power had gone out of him. Later, one of the other gospels said she perceived in her body that she was healed. And this one says she was trembling. And I believe out of all that crowd, she could go unnoticed because she's the one, when he felt the power go out of her, she's the one that's sitting there looking like this because the power is radiating through her body and the power of God that's healed her is still at work in her body. And that's why she can't go unnoticed. That's my opinion. You're subject to yours. I get to have mine. You can have yours. Why is that my opinion? Because I've seen a lot of people look like that when power got hit them. Now, it says, in the presence of all the people, she told why she had touched him and how she had been instantly healed. Now, that's important because Luke doesn't really tell us the answer to that. Now, he says she told the people why she had touched him. So we know that she told him, but Luke doesn't tell us. Matthew will. And then it says, then in verse 48, then he said to her, daughter, your faith has healed you. Go in peace. Now, I want you to see Luke 8 comes after Luke 6 in time. That's important because I'm trying to show you a chronological pattern with this power of the testimony. The power that everybody tried to touch him because power was coming out of him and healing them all, I believe was the story that gave this woman the desire and the faith and the plan to try to touch Jesus. Now, this story has a parallel in Matthew's gospel in chapter 9. So if you turn over to Matthew chapter 9, and this is important because we're going to look at a story in Matthew 14, which comes chronologically after Matthew 9. Bobby Dylan.

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Raise one! 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Is somebody ready to praise God tonight? Can I get some microphone volume here? I don't like to obey protocols when it comes to praise. I want to praise this God. 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

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The mystery, Christ in me, the hope of glory. 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Announce to principalities and powers. Wait. Don't sing before you sing the last one. Think about it. Jesus commands my destiny. Jesus upholds my destiny. 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

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Lift your hands and lift your voice. The heavens are open. When you hear the trumpet, release worship.

When Pastor Sarah was speaking, she reminded us that love makes us one with God. She reminded us that no man has the capacity to love two women at the same time. Jesus illustrated in Matthew chapter 6. He said, you cannot love God and mammon. The moment you begin to love one, you lose the love for the other. You can try to make it look equitable by structure. So if I give this one 300, I will give the other one to 300 by structure. But the other one only got 300 because you wanted to give 300.

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Don't wait for the worship leader, just lift up your worship. Hey! 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Yeah, Sunayamahana Nanabashataya Braha. Oh, we worship.

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Oh God, by your blood, you crushed

0: Hello and welcome to Forward Thinking. I'm Will van der Hart, one of the founders of the Mind and Soul Foundation, exploring issues of mental and emotional health and Christian spirituality, and also a pastor from central London.
1: I'm Chichi Obuya, consultant psychiatrist in the NHS and in private practice.
0: And we're here to help you think about areas of challenge in life through both a psychological and a spiritual lens. And today we're going to be discussing the issues of bullying. Now, Chichi, it's a significant problem in society, isn't it, today?
1: It is, and the obvious place to start is within schools. And we think about teenage years as being a place where people really struggle with bullying. Stats from the Department of Education show that up to 40% of year 10s experience bullying during the course of an academic year. That's mainly in the form of name-calling and text messages.
0: Cyberbullying is a new thing as well. That's also increasing.
1: It is, but I also want to emphasise that bullying doesn't stop at school. In the adult workplace, bullying is also much more prevalent than we often care to think. And up to a third of people in the public sector experience bullying at work, which is just an astounding number.
0: Well, I'm really looking forward to getting into this topic. I actually experienced some bullying at school. I transitioned from one school into another. Everyone already formed their friendship groups, and I spent a couple of years really on the edge of the class. And so I'd love to hear what our guests have to say today. We're delighted to welcome Julian Powell. Julian's an experienced youth worker, and he's now an Anglican vicar in training. Julian made a radical decision to follow Jesus, having been impacted by a violent incident on the London Underground.
1: And Ben Rowe is a really experienced youth worker who runs the National New Day Conferences and leads a congregation in London. Thank you for joining us today.
2: Thank you.
0: Julian, start us off. How big a problem do you think bullying is for young people today?
2: Well, it's becoming a cultural norm. The impact that bullying is having and in schools, you know, colleges, online, it's a massive problem.
0: So when you're addressing young people, is this something that would come up in kind of youth ministry generally, do you think? Or do you think we're speaking about it enough in churches, or do you think it's something we don't really address directly?
2: I think often we do address it, but it's looking at the reaction. What's the reaction? What are the calls? What are the answers that we can kind of like navigate this hot topic? And it's also looking at the borderlines between banter and bullying. I say that banter is the kind of the cousin of bullying. So it's kind of looking at the journey of where we want to take these young people and finding answers for them to be vulnerable enough to even speak about what's going on at home, at school, or even at church.
1: And Ben, Julian said that it's becoming the norm. I just wonder what impact social media is having on the way in which we're interacting with each other.
3: Yeah, I mean, I think that's one of the huge dilemmas, I suppose, in the church world when we're dealing with young people. It's just so different for us. When we were younger, if I think about bullying, either being on one side of the fence, dishing it out, whether I've been on the other side, receiving it, I think the difference nowadays is so vastly different to what it was. That partly, in terms of are we talking about it enough, comes down to how we're engaging it, what's the real issues going on with the young people. There's probably a load of fear around bringing this kind of subject to the table for a young person. I think for us as maybe older men and women that are trying to input, it's difficult to always understand exactly what's going on behind the scenes, particularly when it comes to social media and that kind of angle on this subject.
1: It's interesting that you mentioned the word fear. One of the things I think hasn't changed, Will, whether we're talking about online bullying or face-to-face, is that fear can often be the underlying theme.
3: Yeah.
1: So the aggressor, the bully, is often living a life of fear, and that can be projected out onto other people.
0: So bullying becomes like a vehicle for someone to express their own angst or feel in control by actually controlling others.
1: Absolutely. Is that something that you guys have experienced yourselves?
3: I mean, personally, I think when you say that face-to-face, I remember when I was younger, an incident at school where sort of a rumour had gone round that so-and-so was after me, and there's this moment where you sort of, your heart sinks and you're sort of thinking, oh goodness, like, what have I done this time? And I remember sort of being in this situation where I'm queuing up for the bus, and it was a group of lads from another school. They're waiting at the school gates for me, and then they're sort of calling me out, and out I go, and we have a little altercation, and it gets dealt with, and there and then, that's it, lines drawn, and whatever happened, happened, and then I get on and get on with the rest of my life. I think the great difference now is the fear factor that would put into a young person, not just in the moment, but what then continues. I think the driver then in me personally, whether I would have called it bullying or not, is probably, I don't think I would have, and Whether I would now, I'm not sure, but I definitely can see how moments like that and the fear that it caused myself projected into other situations where maybe I was the person doing the pushing around and calling people out.
0: It's this thing, Julian, particularly we see now with online, is that it's not a one-off incident like Ben was talking about. If someone bullies you online, it often brings in a massive group of people. I hear about these WhatsApp groups that young people are on at sort of 2-3 o'clock in the morning, the whole class is on.
2: Yeah.
0: If you're not there, you're bullied because you're not there. And if you are there, you're bullied because you are there.
2: Yeah.
0: But these messages, I mean, they're spreading between sort of 20, 30, 40 people. So it's very humiliating. Are you seeing that kind of impact emotionally on young people?
2: Yeah, it's becoming a cultural norm. I can see, from example, a rapper called Drake. You know, he becomes like the world's famous GIF because of just the banter that goes on around him. And often you can see that as a sign of bullying. It becomes, I think for young people, it's that kind of like power trip to know that this is, I'm exalting my power because I have influence to say what I want, and it can have power to, you know, distract. It also has power to even like be a negative kind of connotation to people. And it can really bring a negative impact for young people's lives, but it's to do with that power.
0: And what we heard there, Ben describing the sort of, or you've said yourself, the sort of link between banter and bullying. Like so often stuff online starts relatively innocuously, a bit of a joke, but that then seems to spiral. I mean, I'm not really online on those sort of forums that much, but I do see particularly on Twitter, like how one person's kind of funny joke can turn, if you go down the feed, into some pretty dark and like pretty horrible stuff, and it just becomes really, really personalised.
1: So, Will, I think this issue around social media boils down to one really key factor, and that's anonymity. There's just a wall that people can hide behind.
2: Yeah.
1: So where we would temper what we're saying to people face to face, there's the licence to say what we feel. And not really to empathise with the person that we might be offending. And that's really, I think, the key thing that's driving this culture of bullying that goes to another level, alongside the fact that it's a 24/7 activity.
0: But bullying, in a way, has always been anonymous, real bullying, because there's always been that idea that sort of the bully is almost like hiding around the corner of the stairwell. They launch the sort of attack or the verbal assault, and then they disappear again. But it's just much harder for them to get into your world or to deliver that kind of material without actually seeing you face to face. They'd have to actually be there. Yeah. Whereas now, what's horrible is, you know, you can be bullied online and have absolutely no idea who that person is. And they say it builds this kind of culture of fear and concern. It's obviously, you know, it's hugely damaging.
3: And I think for the consistency for young people, so what you're saying there with the bully hiding around the corner, I mean, just the rarity that it would be to, you know, the consistency of abuse on someone's identity, what they might look like, where they might come from, who they are, the consistency of abuse that can come online. And that's where I talked about fear, where it can really just trap someone, because not only is it the abuse that's an attack on their identity, but the consequence if you speak out about this, if you try and push back, if you try and go public back against the bully online, the implications there obviously are quite vast and significant as well.
2: And just saying on that, Ben, is for young people, it's finding out, how do I find my voice?
3: Right.
2: And I think through bullying, I think they feel like this is the way that I can find my voice. But that's the real kind of key question. At the core of their hearts is asking, actually, how can we navigate ways that can be positive talking instead of it being negative and kind of hurting people within that?
1: And that's a really tough starting point. So we've talked about the enormity of the problem that we're facing. You guys are both really experienced at working with young people. What have been some of the things that have been successful in supporting young people who are being bullied and moving things forward in terms of how they engage with their peers?
3: I think creating, I know it sounds quite twee, but I think just creating a safe environment, first and foremost. It has to be an opportunity for a young person to know that they can share about what's really going on, how they're really feeling about the situation, with the knowledge that it's not necessarily going to get back to their peers. Step one. I think they have to know that, and that security and that place of safety where it's not just going to all spiral and kick off. Because that is the reality. I think for a lot of young people, the experience would be, if I speak up, if I speak out, the situation only gets worse. Who's really going to help me through that? So first of all, I think it's creating a safe space. in a one-to-one situation where someone can be real and honest.
1: So it seems like the church, and by that I mean the community rather than the building, has a real opportunity there to provide that safe haven for young people.
0: I certainly think for me, I experienced a couple of years of bullying and transition between schools, which I mentioned earlier. And I think for me, my church youth group was a real life, lifesaver. It felt like a really safe place to be. Mm. I felt like the rules in the church group were, so different to the rules at school. Because, the rules at the church group was like, we love one another, we've got each other's backs, support one another, speak kindly to one another. And so being in that group made me feel so sort of safe and integrated. And then I found it quite difficult, if I'm honest, to talk about bullying at the time because I found it very humiliating. Mm-hmm. I don't know if that's particularly a guy thing or if girls feel the same way, but mm-hmm. from my kind of guy perspective as a sports guy, I found it really difficult to sort of say I'm being bullied.
3: Yeah.
0: And also I felt like there was a real challenge there to sort of even to be believed. I kind of thought people would look at me and like think, oh, you're a big guy, you're probably fine. And actually I was really, really struggling. And so there was this sort of joint humiliation. Do you think, Julian, do you think that girls and guys are sort of have a different reaction? Do you think the bullying that they experience is different? Is there a different way in which bullying tends to work out between guys and girls?
2: No, I think there's kind of similarities between the two. It's knowing where kind of you find safe havens to speak about it. Often, the thing about bullying is that if I can't find a person who is vulnerable enough to speak about their experiences, then I'm just going to just kind of keep shut all of my issues, all of my problems, because I feel like it's that vulnerability of opening up is, first of all, a very first step that's very, very scary. So I do believe that there are similarities that girls and guys go through. But I think the first step that they kind of struggle with is actually who is around me that is struggling like me.
0: Is it being modelled? So it's we need guys and girls to be modelling vulnerability about this issue with young people in order for them to talk. And that's something that leaders find hard to do.
2: It's quite
0: hard to say, I understand or empathise. And obviously, the older you get, the more disconnected you feel from the kind of... from that. But this is an issue for adults too, isn't it, G?
1: Well, I think it then lends the question, how do we as adults model that for younger people and how do we resolve conflict? And so there's an issue about conflict within the church and how we have those conversations. And really remembering that conflict in itself isn't a bad thing.
2: Yeah.
1: It's inevitable.
2: Yeah.
1: Lots of successful organisations in the corporate world actively encourage conflict, because it's a way of generating ideas and pushing things forward. Mm-hmm. So I think we need to dispel this myth that perhaps in the church we need to be conflict-free, and it's about how we have those conversations. Ben, I wondered if you have any examples of how we have constructive conversations. Sometimes we think about the so-called sandwich approach to giving feedback. Mm-hmm. What's been your sort of experience?
3: I think that... learning just to handle your own emotions, personally going through a situation where receiving challenge was probably quite a hard thing for me because it just fed into sort of failure and not quite making it. And I think that whilst you don't want to use the sandwich approach, I think just whatever the challenge may be is working out how to build genuine relationships. So particularly when it comes to church, there is an opportunity to go deeper. So whether it's being brothers and sisters in Christ, I think the age thing, we mustn't miss the fact that young people need mums and dads. So this example that we can give is definitely a big part of the solution in my mind. So I think it has to be in relationship. So when people challenge me now, I've got a few people around me that I've got a good, healthy relationship with. They can challenge me directly. They can come to me, they can speak into my marriage, they can speak into my leadership style, they can speak into the way that I am with my children, and I'm actually okay with that. I might find that my pride's a little bit bruised in the moment and I have to work through that each time, but it's a good thing because I want to be challenged, I want to grow and change.
1: So it sounds like it's less about having a really structured approach, and just for clarity, the sandwich approach, you sort of give some positive feedback, I guess, to build someone up.
3: Yeah.
1: Then you give the negative feedback, and then you might give them something a bit more positive to finish on a good note.
0: Yeah. It feels quite contrived nowadays, I think, partly because everyone knows
3: spot
0: that.
3: It. Yeah.
0: Everyone can start spotting, oh, hold on a minute, you really want to tell me the bad news, and not really, you know, this is a device. I mean, what we're sort of trying to, I guess, press into is this idea that conflict in itself is a positive thing. Mm. Bullying is an expression of conflict, which isn't actually about a topic. It's about, you know, disseminating frustration and anger against someone as a sort of vehicle. So it looks like conflict, but actually it's just a monodimensional expression of rage. Mm. Whereas what we're trying to host in the church is a setting where you can be known and you can be loved, but actually we also have real disagreements. And I think, you know, the great challenge of sort of church leadership is we often think about conflict as being dishonouring. You know, you want leader. You know, obviously unity is a high value. Jesus prayed that we might be one.
3: Yeah.
0: And so when you're having conflict, you're sort of thinking, is this a good model? Is this a good discipleship model for us to be expressing? But I think what you're saying, Chi, about having healthy conflict and what you're saying, Ben, is actually healthy conflict in the church setting actually demonstrates a safety. If we can't have good conflict in the church setting, then where can you have good conflict? Mm-hmm. And actually, as we were saying, Gillian, about modelling and role modelling to young people, if we're not showing young people that you can have good conflict, which is honouring, then we're actually not training them for real life.
2: Yeah.
0: And they're more likely to bury their conflicts and then express their frustrations in negative ways.
1: But I think it's important to say it's a two-way learning process. And Gillian, I wondered whether there are things that you've picked up from younger people which you've been able to apply in your own journey.
2: Yeah, I think one of the things that I've kind of applied is the notion of letting go. There was, you know, a phrase that we learned called REAL, and an acronym that stands for kind of relating, exploring, action, and letting go. And often with young people, I've faced that often when they've dealt with situations in their life, the action of kind of letting go and allowing it to say, this is not a part of my life. Actually, this was a stage, and now I'm letting it go, is a stage that something that I had to learn. And, you know, the notion of them thinking, actually, I can build upon this was something that I said to myself, yes, I think I don't have to kind of use this as a Lego piece of my life. Actually, I can use this as a tool to help young people to open up and say, actually, you can let go and you can build.
1: But also picking that up yourself, so there's some real humility there in knowing that the young people can be a resource for us, and there's a lot for us to learn if we're open-minded about it, Will.
0: Yeah. I think particularly today, I mean, obviously we're building up to Election Day, and yeah, there's this huge energy around campaigning, and unfortunately so much of the campaigning we see actually echoes to bullying experiences, the way in which people talk about one another, the way in which personal slights are kind of handed out, and social use of social media. Mm. That, again, how young people are being modelled effective conflict or disagreement is often a very personalised and kind of weaponised outlook. Mm. And, you know, it's so challenging. It's hard to let it go, isn't it, Julian? And I think resentments tend to build, and then when resentments build, then they're outworked negatively by the person who's, you know, who's initially a victim of bullying, suddenly finds themselves...
2: Yeah.
0: As a bullying, there is a cycle to bullying, isn't there, Chi? Psychologically, there is an actual cycle, a process that takes place from feeling humiliated and victimised to then humiliating and victimising someone else who then passes on that same humiliation and victimisation of someone else.
1: Absolutely, and it's really important to just think about what the opportunities are for us to just dip in and to provide that bit of hope for people. So are there any particular tips that you would give to leaders who maybe don't have the experience you have of working with young people to try and break that cycle? What would be the starting point, Ben?
3: I mean, again, going back to my point a while ago, is not to discount yourself as part of the solution. So I think older people, I'm hearing a lot of fear at the moment with just engaging with young people. So just we're too out of date. We're not in touch with what they're in touch with. I'm not on social media, all this kind of stuff. It's okay. Like, the experience that we bring to the table is a good thing for young people. They need it. It's a biblical model that young people need, mothers and fathers. So I think that's really, really important. The hope is really, I think, from a personal story, is it would be coming from a place with the way that the Father deals with us. I've had to learn that, I think.
1: Tell us a bit more about that, Ben.
3: Well, I think again, when we're talking about family, all of us have different experiences of family. So what's modelled to us in terms of conflict and how conflict works in the home is massive. Mm. The idea of the church being a great place that models conflict in a healthy way is absolutely accurate. We just have to work hard at making that to actually be the case. So for me, I think a number of experiences, both in terms of the home, which in the main was a happy childhood, church experience, which in the main is a happy one, there was still enough in my story that had a little bit of a twisted understanding about how God deals with me. So if I'm in the wrong, if I need challenging, it was an iron fist. You're wrong, you failed, and you're squashed. And I've come to the realisation that the gospel of Jesus Christ and the way that I'm in relationship with the Father, he challenges and he disciplines, but he does so in a tender way and a healthy way that helps me flourish, grow and learn, opposed to just being squashed.
1: I think you've hit on a really important and sensitive point that we must acknowledge. Mm. The elephant in the room is that different people have different experiences of father figures. And maybe that's something that we need to be aware of, Julian. Mm. And I imagine some of the people you engage with may have absent father figures. Yeah. Or they don't have positive experiences of the nature that Ben has described. Mm. What's been your experience in this area?
2: I think the most important thing is about consistency, especially having the context of not having father figures in your life. Mm. Young people need to see that, you know, that you value them, that you love them, and that you're consistent with them. Mm. Because there have been too many patterns where they've had people in and out of their lives. You know, they have great words. Oh, you're great. You're amazing. You're awesome. But then the next couple of months, you don't see them. And so it's knowing that the importance of you being in there, sticking with them, despite their mistakes, despite, you know, all of the stuff that they're going through, you can say to them, look in the eye and say, do you know what? You are valued. You are loved. And I'm one of those words of saying, you know, the importance of kind of helping them is saying this, is that you might have failed, but you're not a failure. Mm. And it's working out, actually, how can we change our language to speak life into them and actually not kind of like negative connotations. So being a father figure is actually looking at being around with them, sticking with them and being a person of your word.
0: So good. I so much hear about creating a culture that is healthy in order to overcome bullying culture. And something that really strikes me from a gospel perspective is how the gospel is a gospel for bullies as well as for people who've been bullied. Right. And yeah. I think owning that, we've talked a bit about owning your own stuff and recognising that you know you can both be the victim and the aggressor. Mm. I'm reminded that Paul was converted from being a bully to being the kind of the great, the one who was bullied himself. You know, he was bullying the Christians, and then he becomes a Christian, and then ultimately, you know, he faces every sort of hostility against him. Mm. And God's grace was equal for him, on both sides of that journey. Mm. And that God's working to redeem us all. The church is this context where we can take that sense of ownership and also experience the consistent love of God the Father, and how that consistent love softens our hearts towards one another. Mm-hmm. I mean, one of the beautiful things about church is its diversity. Mm-hmm. That actually, in the world, all these people might be divided against one another and might be the subject of, you know, criticism or even bullying. Mm-hmm. And yet in the church we can stand together in unity. Mm-hmm. And celebrate our diversity and actually stand in love with one another. Mm. I was reading from Proverbs 27:5. It says, wounds from a friend can be trusted. Yes. I was thinking that's so different as a cultural motif. Mm. In the church, as friends, we can challenge each other, but those challenges can be trusted. But so often, you know, in society at large, if someone wounds you as a friend, you know, it's a betrayal and it turns into aggression, or it turns into bullying, or it turns into something malign. So there's so much here about creating a space of love and understanding in which conflict is accepted and positive, that can play its part in turning the tide on bullying.
1: I think you're spot on, Will. And we often talk about the church being counterculture, but this is a real tangible example because we started with hearing about how negative this culture of bullying and disagreement can be. But the church is uniquely placed to, in a strange way, almost embrace conflict, but from a really, really solid foundation. Mm. So I think there's plenty for us to reflect on, some really helpful tips for how we can manage conflict without fear, demonstrating love and really being steeped in the gospel in how we approach these quite challenging areas.
0: I think we'd want to say to young people today as well who might be watching this show, we just want to encourage them to speak up. What would you say, Julian, to a young person who's struggling with bullying and maybe hasn't told anyone about their situation?
2: Your story carries weight. You are important, you are valued, and try and find people around your circle that you can trust that actually shows examples of sharing their story. So that's the incredible news that I would tell young people, to know that you're valued and loved.
0: And Ben, how can we stand around young people who maybe feel fragile? What's the best first way?
3: I think be united in the approach. Like you said right at the beginning, this is a subject that we're talking enough about. And I think that there is an absolute minefield when it comes to social media and what young people are going through. Just facing up to it, learning, helping one another learn, and championing one another as we stand with young people.
1: Ben, Julian, thank you so much for joining us today on Forward Thinking. We've been exploring disagreement and bullying on a spiritual and psychological level. Join us next time. Goodbye.
0: Goodbye.
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about the Holy Spirit, because it's the one that works things in us. 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Anything you want to do, it's the Holy Spirit.

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What do you do with the fullness when he releases it? And that's what Pastor Nat said as well. That it's not enough to say return. There is actually a doing part. So we are saying he should release the fullness of his presence. 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Do you tap into it? Do you draw?

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1: Right now, I want you to sing with grace in your heart to God.

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you. 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The Bible said that if you can seek the kingdom of God first, all those things that you are looking for will come to you. Why don't you try it after this session and say, Father, I put you in front. 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

0: 叫 Horace， 他是贵族。Feel the atmosphere. I feel the presence of the Lord is strong in this place. If God didn't call you to sing, to worship Him, what would you be doing right now? Because I can't really feel the anointing for me. I know you're called. You know you're called. The grace is there already. So, if God didn't call you to sing or to worship Him, what would you be doing right now?
1: We're doing business.
0: Wow. So, can you tell us your experience since you've been following God, since you've been singing? What are your experience with God, in love with God? What are your experience as you've been doing this music? What are your experience? What are your challenges? Your love for God?
2: Let me say, I started singing when I was...
0: Hallelujah.
2: Let me say, 8 years.
0: Okay.
2: I'm a trimite.
0: Oh, okay.
2: And one thing that we thank them for is the way they groom us when we are in children department. So from there, I moved to the big church and I joined the choir.
0: All right.
2: And so, and the challenge is, you know, when I was coming out as in, okay, let's take this as a ministry. Never before, I never take it as a ministry, you know. I didn't take it, I just see that, okay, I'm in choir.
0: All right.
2: Come for choir rehearsal, shall sing on Sunday. Oh, people, I will notice that anytime I minister in church, any day I come to the altar to sing on Sundays, there's always a gift. Somebody from the congregation will just come. Oh, you bless me today, take this. Oh, you do this, take this. Oh, you do that, take this. Yeah.
0: Okay.
2: Even when this phone, we don't have phone. When we started, we are using this radio, this small tape.
0: Okay, I have the earphone.
2: Yeah, so that's what we used to score song that time. And one day, a woman walked to me and said, you touched my life, take this radio. And I'll buy a cassette, and I'll put inside just to listen to songs. So that's it.
0: Wow. So, since then, you've been doing this for God.
2: Yeah, but there was one time I break out.
0: Okay.
2: Yeah, wow. I won't lie to you because you see this life. Okay, there was the time I got married. I was pregnant and I was like, you know, now first pregnancy. You understand that?
0: Yeah.
2: I don't go to rehearsals. I'm just at home. So one fateful day, realized God spoke to me because I had the revelation.
0: Uh-huh.
2: And he said, since you don't want to do my work, I will take your life.
0: Mm.
2: And in that revelation, I knew I was begging. I said, I'm sorry. Now I'm ready to do your work.
0: Mm.
2: Now I'm ready to do the work. So I went back to church. So I joined the choir back, and from there I entered studio. That is it.
0: Wow, studio. So tells me you've produced some songs.
2: Yeah.
0: Okay. What style of music? What's the style of music? What kind of style of music do you do?
2: There's no style we don't do because I'm not the one that gave myself songs.
0: Okay.
2: So I'm direct. The Holy Spirit directs me what to sing. Sometimes I don't even know tune or anything.
0: So it just comes.
2: But thank God for my producer, my manager. Because initially, when I started, I was having the problem of a manager or producer because we have let's say, people that cannot manage you, they cannot manage, produce you well. So,
0: okay.
2: But God just brought this young guy, nice man to me, and truly, he has been helping the ministry. Even the time that I will say, he will say, he just gave me the room that anytime I have the inspiration, I will call him, he's always there for me.
0: So you have an album?
2: Yeah, I do. I have.
0: So what's the name of, what's the title of the album that you have?
2: The title of the album is Anu Oluwa Wa Mi Ri.
0: Anu, that is mercy.
2: Yeah.
0: Wow. So how did you come about that song?
2: You know,
0: can you tell us about the song, the title?
2: Anywhere I go to, I give the testimony because I'm alive by His mercy. The mercy kept me. The mercy of God kept me. You know, when I was pregnant of my second baby, and some things happen, you know, especially when I wanted to give birth to the baby, that day, that fateful day, is a day that I can never forget in my life. But anywhere I go to, I share the testimony. The gynecologist said, though I knew I'm going to give birth with cysts. So that day, when they opened me, and the gynecologist said, are you people really sure this woman is pregnant? Because we cannot see a baby in our womb. I've gone to scan. Scan said it's a girl. So right where I am, because I saw myself following, running after a little girl. The baby was following a man. So I ran. I was telling the baby, where are you going to? Where are you going? The baby did not even mind me. So what I did, I ran and I grabbed the baby in that revelation. The seers that's supposed to take like 20 minutes, excuse me, we spent more than 2 hours inside the theater. But I know where I was that day, it was echoing, like the spirit word. Like when you say one, it will repeat itself one as like twice. Yeah, so when I grabbed the baby, I think that was when the man, the doctor said, I can see a baby.
0: Wow.
2: I can see a baby.
0: Wow.
2: I can see a baby.
0: Wow. That's great.
2: So they brought out the child. One thing that the owner of the hospital said, I want to know this woman. He said, see, that God that you are serving, please continue to serve that God. It's a process that both the mother and the child, the two of them will just die.
0: Wow.
2: But the mercy of God,
0: the mercy of God,
2: kept me, delivered me from that snail, from that, how will I put it? He delivered me. So that was why I titled the song
0: Anu
2: Mercy.
0: I would like you to do that Anu for us right now. Can you do that for us? For those of us listening to us, this is Lab Peace, LM Life Worship. It's Uri's tema. So she'll be doing Anu. So I would like to hear that Anu. Let them hear that Anu. Let's hear that song.

It's like the when Jesus Christ was passing through the gate, you know, the blind man that was standing or that was sitting at the gate, he never kept quiet. What did he say? He cried out and said, "Hold out, Son of David, have mercy." Even when they were even trying to shut him up, the man never stopped. The Bible says, "And we have mercy on those, and we have mercy." It's not of you that runneth, but of him that showeth mercy. I'm seeing the mercy of God setting you free. I'm seeing the mercy of God healing you from that cancer, from that lumps, diabetes. All what you just have to do is just to cry, "Oh, thou Son of David, have mercy."

0: You know, he said, one might weep at night, but by the day, new day, joy comes in the morning. That is mercy speaking. Mercy, the mercy of God bring good tidings. I know. That you go out, you are back to your house. The mercy of God brought you home. I know. Hallelujah.
1: Hallelujah.
0: Praise
1: to God. Is Tema. That's Anu.
0: Yeah.
1: So, that's a very wonderful song. It's a very, very wonderful song. That song has grace on it. It has the anointing of God on it.
0: Thank you, sir.
1: How do you receive your song? How do you get your song? How do you receive your song? Is it through the word, through revelation, through dreams? How do you get your songs?
0: The song, the Holy Spirit gives me this one.
1: Okay.
0: Because even sometimes, if I said I want to compose a song, it does not come.
1: Okay.
0: It did not. Either I got it from dream or by meditating with His word.
1: Okay.
0: It will just come, it will just flow.
1: You just say from the dreams at times?
0: Yeah, dreams.
1: So can you explain that more? How do you get some from the dreams? The way can you explain that?
0: Yeah, you know, to me,
1: okay,
0: I see myself singing to crowd, sorry, multitude of people, and by the time I wake up, I will sing that same song.
1: Wow.
0: Out from my dream. So
1: both the tone and the lyrics,
0: everything. So that's how I do.
1: So most of your songs.
0: Yeah.
1: Including this Anu too.
0: Yes.
1: Mm. So you are the role model. You are the mentor.
0: Yeah.
1: Who's your role model in your musical world?
0: Yeah, I love Minister Sinach.
1: Okay.
0: I love Tasha Cobbs. I love Karen Clark Sheed. I love Dunsey, Minister Dunsey. I love
1: Can you do any of their song? Just one, any of the song, just to see you.

0: Ristema, how do you cope? You're married, you have kids. So how do you cope with the Ministry of Music, the family, business, and all that? So how do you bring that together?
1: You know, that is when you are trying to pray for a partner, you ask God. Because one thing I told God when I want to marry that time, I know you put a ministry in my hand, and I know you won't allow the ministry to die. So give me a man that would believe in the ministry, that we have your faith. And thank God, when he was about to give me, he gave me a man that loved God, that is caring. And also, my mom, my sisters, my siblings, they come around to help me.
0: Wow.
1: So that is how, that's my...
0: Still with your Ristema Lapis and then Life Worship. How? Tema. The music gospel industry in Nigeria right now. You know, there are a lot of challenges. You see, most of the worshippers, you see most of them getting their inspiration from the secular world. See, most of them in the church. See, most of their songs doesn't carry the grace, the power of God. See, how do you manage that? Because I believe you go out to sing, go to churches.
1: Okay.
0: I've just been invited to sing in concerts.
1: Yeah.
0: From my other experience, I've seen a lot of worshippers.
1: Okay.
0: You see, they come to the altar of God with the worldly spirit. You understand, and you know when a spirit filled gospel musician or minister sings, you know you feel the presence of God, you feel the power. You don't have to, you know, you feel it. But nowadays in the Christian industry in this country, we've seen a lot. So how do you cope with that? How do you, you know, survive? Because I know you have colleagues, you have friends in the music industry, you guys sing together and you know what's happening. So do you feel discouraged, or what do you feel?
1: Like what I'm saying, these whole things, when you have the Holy Spirit in you,
0: okay,
1: give you the power to explode. When you have God in you, you know, in this case, you know, let me say, we have two types of ministry. Some people ministry are just to entertain people.
0: Yeah.
1: Some people ministry is to bless
0: people,
1: win soul, deliver people. So, like I normally say, you don't give what you don't have.
0: Yeah, you're right.
1: You understand? You don't give what you don't have. That's why you see some people, they are on the altar. You can't blame them, because that is what they say that is. So, but if you can
0: have, affect you.
1: Yeah, it does not affect me.
0: Okay, you want to minister, maybe somebody, you know, seeing all those worldly things on the altar, and maybe in the minutes you'll be called to sing, how does that affect you?
1: So it does not affect me, because when you want to minister, at least you have to invite the Holy Spirit. When you have the Holy Spirit, you can do exploits. You can do things. You have to wet the place with speaking in tongues. You have to allow God to take charge.
0: So you come from, so you're coming from your house with the presence of God.
1: Yeah.
0: The atmosphere of worship already.
1: So that's
0: that has been your strength.
1: So the worship must start within you before you can give it out. So
0: there was a time I was asking some choir. I was actually asking them, where you minister on the altar to offer worship to God? Who are your audience? Maybe probably you have, you have a congregation of 1,000, and you're supposed to, you know, as a worshiper, you're there on the altar with a microphone. I asked those choir, I said, "Oh, how many audience are they in our congregation?" Some of them are saying, "Oh, 1,500, okay. I said, "See, the reason why most of you singers get carried away, maybe with crowd or with audience. I said, you don't actually understand what the role of a worshiper. Your audience is only one. You only have one audience. Even if you have 1,000, even if you have 10,000 crowd, your audience is Jesus. That's the only person they are worshiping. The number of those congregations that you have there, they are also worshippers. Do you understand? It just happened that you've been choosing to lead. Do you understand? Your audience is Christ. He's sitting down right there. He said, "Where two or three are gathered in my name, I'm in their midst to receive their worship." So when you get there on the altar, you are not actually entertaining anybody.
1: True.
0: So it's not about the crowd.
1: True.
0: So the person you are ministering to is there right there. True. In the midst of his children. So as soon as you get that right, you get connected. So you sing and praise God and worship God, come out of that praises and say, "Did I do well?" No, that's not ministry to me.
1: Of course.
0: I can't judge you. Go back to Jesus and say, "How far?" Do you understand? So if most of these guys get that right, they will really focus on Jesus alone. Do you understand? So I would like to add that to Christian musicians to understand that. So some people, they get to a place of worship, they like, there's no crowd there. It's not about the crowd. You're not coming to see the crowd. You're just coming to worship.
1: Yeah,
0: worship the Master.
1: True.
0: So I celebrate the grace of God over your life.
1: Thank you.
0: The songs are spirit-filled. They are loaded. They are very powerful. I love that. And in the next 2-3 years from here, how did you see yourself? What are your achievements? What are you looking at in your music career?
1: You know, I'm planning what I'm believing God for, because you see this generation that is coming up. I'm asking God to help me to build an academy for gospel singers. So that they won't go astray. You understand? So they won't go astray. If God can help me, I want to groom them in that academy. You know, when you have millions of people that you are grooming, I believe you won't have cultics, you won't have the ones going astray. You understand what I mean?
0: Right.
1: Then we're going to have a good future. We're going to have, as in, people that are vibrant, that you will get people that, you know, the love they have for God, you will bring it out from them. Because if you leave them, man, I pray that God should not ask us, "How did you spend? Who did you groom?" So what I'm believing God to help me to have that academy, and it's gonna be for free, because it's gonna be for free.
0: So you want to mentor people,
1: and it will
0: musically
1: go all over the world.
0: That's a good one. And what's your advice to other musicians, gospel musicians out there that are listening to us, and those who are there that God is calling to sing and they are not doing it right now, saying the time is not yet? You know, what do you have to say today?
1: I pray for those one that God called and you are doing business. Fine, me, I do business. I create time for it. I pray it shouldn't be late for you to answer to the call, because he that called you for that kind of job, for that kind of ministry, you should be able to, like, it's you know, there's a way God beat, as a king beat someone. Have you ever seen when you did not answer the call of God? That business the person is doing, God will short it until you answer the call. But I pray you won't allow him to get to that stage before you answer the call.
0: Mm-hmm.
1: Because there are so many benefits when you answer the call of God.
0: And I realize, I sense you have a prophetic gift. While you were worshiping God, God was talking through you. Ministering healing to people. I just want you to just pray to people who are listening to us that needed healing, because this ambiance is anointed. So just pray to those who are sick.
1: Okay.
0: That needed healing.
1: Before I pray, you know, I used to have one honorable. She's like a godmother to me.
0: Okay.
1: Sometimes she do complain of stomach. Even the way she, you know, this, let me say, for example, fufu of 15 naira.
0: Okay.
1: She has to cut it into two.
0: Mm.
1: The sickness is that she won't eat to be belleful, as it to be okay. You eat.
0: Okay.
1: Was like when she called me, tell me how this thing has started again. And I said, God. And right there, the Holy Spirit told me, he said, lay your hand on her stomach.
0: Mm.
1: I said, I'm not a big woman, oh.
0: Wow.
1: I said, mommy, she said,

0: So, wow. I said, Mommy, I forgot, you know, she now ran back. So we went to the room and I put my hand on her stomach. I said, Father, it's just for you to honor the word you have said that you want to do to this woman. That I prayed any sickness. The Bible said, whatsoever thing my father did not plant in you shall be your protein. So I laid my hands on her stomach and I decreed that word. And I said, whatever where that thing is coming from, I return it back to sender. But the Bible said, with long life will it satisfy you. So I just did that prayer for her. She said, amen, in Jesus' name. So she went home. To the glory of God, that this thing happened last year, April. She's eating well, as in eating. She said, after that prayer, I said, yeah, that is God for you.
1: That's God.
0: You understand?
1: Awesome.
0: If God did not speak, you dare not speak. If he did not ask you, if he did not tell you anything, you dare not speak.
1: Right.
0: But this...
1: All right, I can just say...
0: Afternoon, I want to pray for restoration. There's someone I'm at that have invested something in a business and you are believing God for a miracle in one way or the other. I speak in the name of Jesus Christ, the Son of the Living God. I call for restoration.
1: Amen.
0: I call for restoration.
1: Amen.
0: For anyone that is on sick bed, the Bible said by his stripes we are healed.
1: Yes.
0: I speak healing.
1: In the name of Jesus.
0: Receive your healing.
1: Amen.
0: Receive your healing.
1: Amen.
0: As those that are sick, that has cancer, you will not hear of that cancer.
1: Amen.
0: In the name of Jesus.
1: Amen.
0: Father, we thank you for this privilege you have given to us.
1: Thank you, Lord Jesus.
0: And we pray for this studio, this FM. You will continue to grow in grace.
1: Amen.
0: In abundance.
1: Amen.
0: In the name of Jesus.
1: Amen.
0: This station will go viral.
1: Amen.
0: In the name of Jesus.
1: Amen.
0: Thank you, awesome Father.
1: Thank you, Lord Jesus.
0: Thank you for prayers answered.
1: Thank you, Lord Jesus.
0: For Jesus' most powerful name have we prayed.
1: Amen.
0: Thank you.
1: So, we're still on Lapis LM Life Worship section. So I would like you to... to give us in the next 2-3 minutes, just give us another worship. I would love us to do praise, but we don't have some right now. I'm not prepared for that right now. So I would like you to give me another worship song in the next 2-3 minutes before we leave. Just want us to worship God. I just want us to drink from that grace. Are you okay with the key or do you want to change?
0: I'm okay.
1: Do you understand?
0: Let me see.
1: Okay.

0: hug you.
1: Yeah.
0: The Lord will continue to help you.
1: Amen.
0: You continue to grow from glory to glory.
1: Amen.
0: From grace to grace.
1: Amen.
0: The Lord will continue to strengthen you more.
1: Amen.
0: In the name of Jesus.
1: Amen.
0: You are, what's your Facebook handle? Instagram, so that people can actually.
1: That's Thelma.
0: Thelma Horace.
1: Thelma Horace, yeah.
0: Okay.
1: Then the Instagram, Thelma Horace. Twitter, Thelma Horace.
0: Your songs, the Anu that we.
1: The Anu is on. Just type on Google, I don't know about Thelma Horace, you get it.
0: Okay, on audio mark.
1: You get it, so.
0: Okay.
1: It's everyone.
0: Okay. It's nice having you around.
1: Thank you, same here.
0: And. For those listeners out there, God has been faithful. He said, come into my presence with thanksgiving. He said, enter into my presence with worship. So it's like a password. Just like the way you want to enter a password into your laptop. So God is saying, my password into my presence is praise and worship.
1: True.
0: Yeah. So enter into my presence.
1: Yeah.
0: So if your laptop is being password, you know, enter into my presence with praise and worship. So say enter into my court with thanksgiving. So he has given us an expo.
1: Yeah.
0: So we can always come into his presence to worship God.
1: Yeah.
0: Next week we'll be here again. Life is healing, life worship. We are again. It's another gospel, spirit-filled artist to lead us into the presence of God again, to give us an ambiance of the glory of God. I want the pianist just keep playing something as we leave.

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I'm going to just look at one scripture this afternoon, and it's in Psalms 42, verses 1 and 2. Psalm 42. Usually I will lay a little bit more of a foundation for this particular teaching, but I'm going to jump right in this afternoon just in case we want to do a little bit of prayer at the end. How many would love to see revival come to Nigeria? The rest of you get saved before you leave. I believe we're living in a day when there's going to be another great outpouring on the face of the earth. I believe it's going to be one that impacts not just America, but nations all around the world. And I've determined in my heart that I want to be a part of it. And by the way, the Lord wants to pour out His Spirit on Nigeria. Let me say that again. I'll try it over here. The Lord wants to pour out His Spirit on Nigeria. All right. I'm drawn to the side who gives the most amen. So, and we have to twist His arm to send His Spirit to the earth. I think He is ready. Now, often when we talk about revival, people will ask, well, is it the sovereignty of God or is it the preparedness of man's heart? And I believe it's like two doorposts that you walk through. I don't think it's an either or, but I think it's both. I think, yes, there is a sovereignty, there's something sovereign about the outpouring of the Holy Spirit, but it's also in response to the hunger of man's heart. And here's where I am. I believe He is ready. I believe He's standing at the edge of heaven saying, I'm ready to pour My Spirit out. Who is ready to receive it? Who is hungry for it? And that's the other doorpost. It's the hunger of man, and it's the sovereignty of God. And so this teaching is about being hungry for a move of the Holy Spirit, hungry for an outpouring of the Holy Spirit. Now, I just want to ask, how many of you are hungry today for more of God? How many of you are hungry for revival? And why not now? I think it would be great to look back on this conference with Femi and Mina and the others, and say, that's where the seed began. That's where the flame was lit. They could trace it back, not to Toronto, but they could trace it back to this event, to this meeting, and say, that's where the fire began. And you can say, I was there when it happened. I was there. I think He's ready. I think He's looking for hungry people. Now, just let me begin with reading Psalm 42, verses 1 and 2. As the deer pants for streams of water, so my soul pants for You, O God. My soul thirsts for God, for the living God. When can I go and meet with God? Now, we're all familiar with those two verses. We've seen paintings of the deer coming down to the stream out of the mountains. We've seen all sorts of artist renderings of that particular event. And so you have this deer coming down, very thirsty, going to the stream to get water. That is a picture of how we ought to be in wanting more of God. That we should come down and drink at the stream, drink at the river that He has provided. And then the second verse, for my soul thirsts for God, for the living God, when can I go and meet with God? Now, the translation there is, in the original language, it's a little bit different. It actually means, when can I see God face to face? The psalmist is trying to portray the fact of his hunger, of his desire for more of God. And so this afternoon, I'm hoping that in some measure, not me, but the Holy Spirit can stir up a hunger in us that we're willing to do anything to get more of Him. In fact, really, how hungry are we today? How many of us have really, really, really, really been hungry? How about hungry in the natural? As I look around, many of us specific, but how many of us have ever really experienced hunger
to the point that we thought we were going to die. I've been on fast, and I don't know why they call it fasting, because for me it's slowing. I mean, when I fast, it just seems like the days drag by. So it's not really fasting, it's slowing. I've been on 21-day fasts. I've been on long fasts. And so I at least know that measure of hunger. But a number of years ago, we were in Zambia. Iris Ministries had agreed to partner with another ministry to do a crusade in the long way, Malawi, not Zambia, Malawi. And we were going to do a crusade and then feed the people that were there because they were starving. They were at the floods had come through. At first they were in drought, then the floods came through, and so the church there, the people there were in bad shape. And so we were going to provide food, and I volunteered to help Heidi Baker, Iris Ministries, to get the food together. And so we got 30,000 bags of beans and maize that we were going to give out to the people in Malawi. In fact, Roland told me, he said that they had church members that were dying because they were jumping into the river, in crocodile-infested rivers, to go to the bottom to get this little plant that had no nutritional value, but it was something to fill their children's bellies with. He said they were scraping bark off of trees, trying to make some kind of a broth for the children. No nutritional value. They were still starving. So the people in Malawi, I think this was 2003, 2004, were in really bad shape. And I agreed. And so we were doing the crusade. But in the day, we were taking food either to churches or to the refugee camps. And so there was one particular place we went, and there was a lot of people there. The church was there. Some church leaders were there. And we had stacks and stacks of bags of food. As we got to the end, I began to notice that we didn't have enough bags of food for the people that were still left. And I could see that the people left were getting really agitated. There were some young guys there in the back. They began to bounce up and down and dancing. It was like a war dance. It wasn't a happy dance. It was an unhappy dance. And I could tell that things were getting a little stirred up. And right before we gave out, I had them back the truck up. I said, let's get out of here. Let's get the food out. We threw the few bags we had left. We ran. We got the team on the bus. We had a team with us. And as we're leaving, they begin to throw rocks at the bus. They broke one of the windows out, had one of our girls get cut, had to go to the hospital. They set the fields on fire. And the team members were saying, why would they do that? We were just here to help them. To give them food. And we had to explain, they are starving. They will do anything they can to get food. Now, I've never been in that kind of a place, but I imagine that that's the attitude that we should have when it comes to being hungry for Him, that we have to have Him or we're not going to live take another breath. And I wonder how hungry the church is. I can't answer for you here in Nigeria. You know, I look at the church in America, and I see places where there's hunger. In fact, I can't even remember how many nations we've been to in the last 12 months, and I see pockets of hunger, but I, as a whole, don't see the church saying, Lord, we want you to come in a way like we've never experienced it before. I think that should be the cry of our heart this week. That, Lord, we want you. We should be like those people in Malawi, that we're going to do everything we can to get more from Him, more food. You remember the story of Zacchaeus in the Bible? Here's Jesus coming in, crowd there, Zacchaeus, outside of the fold, would not have been a man that had a good reputation among the Jewish community. He climbs up a tree. All he wanted to do was just get a glimpse of the King of Kings and the Lord of Lords. So Jesus comes into town. He could have gone to the synagogue. Some think there were a synagogue there. There was a synagogue there. He could have gone home with some of the religious leaders. But what does Jesus do? He goes under Zacchaeus' tree and he says, come down, I'm going to go home with you tonight. Why did he choose Zacchaeus? I think he recognized someone that would do anything just to get a glimpse of him. He said, that's a man who is hungry for my presence, and he is the one I want to go home with.
And I think when Jesus recognizes our hunger, he will always respond to it. In fact, in the early days of renewal, right after I was touched by the Holy Spirit in Pensacola Revival and then Toronto, the Lord told me he would always satisfy hungry and thirsty people. So if we're not getting what we want, maybe we're not pressing in. See, Zacchaeus was not ashamed. He wasn't worried about people standing under the tree. He was a wealthy man. But he was willing to lose his reputation in order to be able to get to Jesus. Just a thought, not making any accusations. But do we sometimes let our reputation get in the way of getting more of him? Try it over here. Do we sometimes let our reputation get in the way of getting more of him? This week, and in fact, well, I can't run down that trail. I will say it. For me, I had to give up my reputation in order to get what I wanted from God. I had to stop worrying about what church members thought, what pastor friends thought, what the community thought. I finally had to say, I want him more than anything else in the world. My prayer today that you have that same measure of hunger, that you want him more than your reputation, more than your job, more than your ministry, more than anything else. That CD that I handed out came out of my doctoral thesis, Divine Encounters. And I actually have a USB out there with the thesis and the testimonies and the interviews. And one of the things that I discovered for those who had a divine encounter is that 40% of them moved locations. I forgot how many percentage changed denominations. See, they wanted God regardless of what the cost was in their own personal life. They laid everything down and said, I want you. So I'm going to encourage you this week, not just in this session, but this whole week, to press in for more of God. Say, Lord, I have come and this is what I want, and I'm going to hold on to the horns of the altar until I experience what I'm asking for. I'm going to press in and get what I need. See, I think that should be our attitude. That should be our heart. Now, let's bring it a little closer to home. You go home tonight or you go to the hotel tonight, and you wake up. It's 1 a.m. Standing at the foot of your bed is Jesus. One person's excited about that. At first you think it's me. And then you say, no, he's got longer hair, a longer beard. It's Jesus. I was in Brazil 12 or 13 years ago, and I had this elderly woman, I'm glad she was like 90 years old. She came up and is telling the pastor, she's pointing at me and says, it's you, it's you, it's you. And so they interview her and she said, you were in my room last night. She said, I woke up and there you were standing at the foot of my bed praying over me. It was you. And I was really glad she was 90 years old. My wife was with me, so I couldn't have been anything else. So, but at the foot of your bed today is, I'm not standing there, but Jesus is standing there, and he says, I am going to bring revival to Lagos. How many of you would be excited? What if he said, I'm going to bring revival to Lagos, and I'm going to use you to help bring it about? What if he said, I'm going to bring revival to Lagos, I'm going to use you, and by the way, your family is going to reject you, your community is going to reject you, your friends are going to reject you. How many would still be excited? Because often there's a cost to revival. There's a cost. But anything that we sacrifice to bring about this next move of God is going to be worth it, because it's not going to compare to the fruit that's brought in. So the sacrifice that some of us might think we make is really not a sacrifice. Now, I do want to say it's very easy to determine how we want this next move of God that's just beginning.
It's easy to say, we want it to look like this. I think we're going to have to take a step back and say, Lord, I don't care how you bring it about. I don't care what it looks like. I don't care what goes on. I just want to be a part of it. See, often the Lord is wanting to move, but we're rejecting what he's doing because we want it to look like this. The Holy Spirit might actually fall in churches that have a little bit of a different theology than you. I actually think he is. But I've said, Lord, I don't care where it is. I just want to be a part of it, even if it's among people that I have a different theology on. It might even be some of the mainline denominations that he falls in. Are we okay with him touching whoever he wants to touch? All right. Are we okay with him touching whoever we want him to touch? All right. I'm going to choose just a couple of points and run through them. If we're hungry for a move of God, here are some things that I think are important. It's not a list of priority. There's about six or seven things I have on my list. I won't get to them all today. And it actually came out of a message in Brazil that I was doing a number of years ago. And I didn't know what I was going to teach on. I was just sitting, praying. I was going to speak to some leaders in a Pentecostal denomination there. And I said, Lord, what do you want me to talk about? And he just began to list these things in my heart to share with them about being hungry for a move of God. And if we want that move, one of the things that will be key is make having his presence a priority. Every revival, and I've read more on revival in the last year and a half than all the years put together. Because I have a heart for revival right now. I am passionate. I am passionate about revival. I'm passionate about the church being renewed. I'm passionate about seeing the lost brought into the kingdom. And so I've read more about revival. And in every revival throughout history, there was an emphasis on his presence. Even to the point of saying, Lord, the service is yours. This is yours. The church is yours. Do with it what you want to do. Now, I didn't say make programs a priority. Real quiet now. Make having his presence a priority. Now, I'm not against programs. I'm not against planning. I'm very planning oriented. That's a part of one of my strengths. That's what I do it global. That's part of my. I actually started majoring in engineering when I was going into college before God touched me and brought me into ministry. So I'm not against programs, but I am saying that we have to make having his presence a priority. And you can describe me in a very few words. I'm a presence person. I'm an encounter person. You can describe me very easily. I love his presence, and I want his presence more than anything else. I love hearing good preaching. I love hearing good teaching. But it's all for naught if his presence for me is not there. I love having his presence. It actually began in my life when I was very young. And I may have told the story last year. I don't remember. But it began with me at a very early age when I was like maybe 6 or 7 years old. I was with my grandfather, who is my spiritual hero. Aren't you thankful for praying grandmothers and grandfathers? My grandfather, he was illiterate, he could not read, he could not write, but he was one of the greatest men of God I've ever met in my life, even up to now. And I've met some incredibly gifted, anointed men and women. But my grandfather, still in my eyes, holds that top place because of his lifestyle, because of his prayer life. He was a praying man. He, every morning, everything came to a halt, he got on his knees and he would pray 30, 40 minutes. Couldn't do anything. You had to sit there while granddaddy prayed. And it wasn't a now I lay me down to sleep kind of a prayer. He's banging on the rocking chair, calling out missionaries, he's praying for everybody in the family. And he did that every morning and every night. And then down behind the barn, he had this place where he would go and walk in a circle and pray for hours and hours. Now that was 45 years ago. About a year ago, year and a half ago, I had two cousins that went down to the old homestead, the place where my grandfather's house used to be. The house is gone, the barn is gone, just the foundational pillars of the house.
They decided to walk down to where my grandfather used to pray, and they walked down. It's all grown up. I mean, it's briars, it's woods, it's brush, but they pushed through. And as they walked through this little boundary here, the circle that granddaddy used to pray, everything was still down. It was green grass. They stepped into that little circle. They said the power of God hit them, and they both, three of them, hit the ground, couldn't get up. I don't know that I understand it, but he had prayed open a portal or open heaven over that little spot, and it's still there 40-something years later. And so I'm with my grandfather at this camp meeting service. We had these big camp meetings when I was a child. Be 5,000 or 6,000 people there. It would be just a roof, wouldn't be walls. And so we were there, and one service, my grandfather walks down to the front. And they had these big altars where you would go and kneel and pray to give your heart to the Lord. I don't know if Nigeria has any of that or if that's in your cultural history, but where I grew up in a Pentecostal church, you went and knelt to these altars. So I walked down to the front with my grandfather, and I mean, the place is chaos. There's people shouting and running and jumping and dancing, and the choir singing. In my denomination, the women wore buns on their, they'd wrap their heads and put bobby pins in them, long hair. And so the women would shout, and their hair would come down. They'd shout the bobby pins out, and you know, hair is whipping like a whip, so you had to duck and make sure you didn't get hit by the hair. But it was that kind of a service. And so my grandfather, I'm standing beside him. Here's the altar. He doesn't say a word to me. He picks me up, and he stands me on that altar. And he said, "Son, tell me what you see." Now I'm watching all this chaos, and I'm shy because I'm now up above everybody else. And I'm just standing there looking, and when I looked to the left, I saw, not in the spirit, I saw with my natural eye this bluish, greenish, grayish cloud, and I watched it as it moved from the left side of the altar area, the building there, as it moved. When it got to people, people just began to fall on the floor. I've seen the glory cloud again, but not in that form. We were in Springfield, Missouri, and we were doing a healing school there. Bill Johnson was there, Randy was there, and they left. And so I'm there Saturday. Charity is teaching, and I'm teaching. And at that night, as I don't know what happened. A lot of people stayed. Usually they leave because they have to get back to their churches. But a large group of people stayed, and the worship began to just move into another realm. I actually have a video of this. I walk up on the stage, and I'm thinking, Lord, this thing is out of control. I don't even know what to do. There was the youth leader came up on stage, gave a prophetic word, went down, knelt, about 15 to 20 of her teenagers come kneel beside her. And it was like you threw a hand grenade in the middle of it, and it exploded, and bodies went flying everywhere. That night, there was a man at home. His parents had been praying for him. He had gone, had not serving the Lord, and been praying for him to return as the prodigal. He decides that night, in the midst of all of this stuff, he comes, walks in the side door. When he walks into the presence so strongly, he falls on his face and gives his heart to the Lord. That night, we have video of the, and it was not a smoke machine, but the whole stage is just filled with this cloud. You can just see that the haze, the smoke. So it was different than that bluish, greenish, grayish, compact cloud, but I have a promise. I think I have a witness in my heart. I'm going to see that again. Now, I told that long story to say this, that created in me a desire for his glory, for his presence. I can't get away from it. I have that desire. And if we want to see revival, if we want to see a fresh move of God come, whatever it looks like, we'll have to have a passion for his presence. Are we willing to let him have control and not only of our church services, but of our lives? Did you know you can have revival in your own bedroom? In your own prayer room? I can't get too far afield, but by the way, for me, revival is more than just a great service or a series of great services. I think we are the revival. I think we carry revival wherever we go. We can be the revival. But sometimes we can say,
And I did the same thing. I want Randy to bring revival. When the Lord is saying, I want revival to begin right there in your chair, in your pew. There was a revivalist in our country 75, 80 years ago. He was asked, how do we have revival? Here's what he said, do. He said, go into your bedroom, draw a big circle in the floor with a piece of chalk. And he said, kneel in that circle and pray for revival to come in that circle. And when revival comes in that circle, then you've got revival. I think some of us need to draw that circle, kneel, and say, Lord, let revival start right here. Let it begin with me.

Wait now. Elisha said, open the eyes.

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I feel like there's something in us using our voices tonight. There's a deliverance that I can feel in the room. But by lifting our voices, we're leaning into what God is doing in the room. So if you've been walking through that valley, this is for you. This is your time to lift your voice. Just begin to lift your voice right now. There's something God is doing in the room. I feel like some of you have been asking God, where are you? God, where are you? This is for you tonight.

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Hey!

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Just a moment. We got the church around you. Just lay your hands on them. There's so much breakthrough in the room tonight. Come on, lay your hands over them. Even though I walk through the valley of the shadow of death, I will fear no evil, for you are with me. For the way maker is with me. For the promise keeper is with me. For the healer is with me. Come on, lift your voices, church. Just pray for another minute. God, we pray for breakthrough. We pray for freedom. We pray for deliverance. We pray for a hope to rise in our hearts tonight, Jesus. Weary, desperate, hopeless hearts, that your hope would rise in their hearts tonight, God. That the Holy Spirit would fall. That today would be a marking moment of never the same. Where my family problems got healed. Where our financial problems got healed. Where that sickness was healed. Where the hopelessness had crept in. Hope, shine like a bright light.

0: I'll sing that over him tonight.
1: 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We both know who wins this fight.
0: Come on, sing it like hope over him tonight.
1: Oh, we both know who wins. We both know who wins this fight.
0: Come on, let hope arise tonight.
1: We both know who wins.
0: Come on, he's giving joy for more.

Yes, so Jesus, we pray for every situation that's represented in here tonight. God, hungry and desperate hearts that look only to you for our answer, King Jesus. We look to you, Father, for our hope, for our freedom, for our healing. Knowing that you're such a good, good Father who prepares a table in the presence of our enemies. King Jesus, I pray for hope to rise in our hearts tonight, for joy to rise in our hearts tonight, that the heavy weight of hopelessness would fall off tonight in the presence of you, Jesus. That your Holy Spirit would fall in our homes tonight, Jesus. That your Holy Spirit would fall on our children, on our families, God. God, we believe you are who you say you are. We believe you can do what you say you can do. We trust you, Jesus. We love you, Jesus. All of our hope

of our hope is in your name, King Jesus. 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Jesus, Jesus, Jesus, Jesus, Jesus, Jesus, Jesus.

Hey everyone, my name is Timothy Berry and I am the co-founder of Hearts United Ministries International with my amazing wife, Elizabeth. We reside in Bakersfield, California, and we've been doing full-time ministry now for about 15 years. We have three amazing children. Our daughter, Eden, is 7. Our son, Judah, is 3. And our other son, Evan, is 1. And it's such an honor and privilege to be speaking to you today. If you're watching this via webcast, a video that someone's given to you, my heart, my prayer is that, one, that you would feel loved and valued by the Lord. And secondly, that you would be equipped in a new way. And third, that you would be encouraged to know that God is real. He's Lord of the universe. He loves people and that you can be used by God in profound ways. So a little bit of my story. Before I get into that, first, I want to say thank you so much to our friends, Femi and Mina. You guys are amazing. I'll never forget meeting you guys in London several years ago before we had kids. And it's been fun to see how the Lord has just done amazing things for you, with you guys and with us. And so just thank you so much for having me to be a part of this this podcast with you guys. And so I want to talk to you about a little bit of my history with God, because a lot of times we love to share about the miraculous power of God and give testimonies and stories. But for me, it comes down to is having relationship with Jesus. And so I grew up in a tradition where God wasn't as presently active as far as doing things. Like, we would study his word and he could speak to us through his word, but we really didn't expect God to speak to us or even for him to act, even though it could happen. It's not that it was out of the question. We just didn't expect it. So when I was 19, about 16 years ago, I had a radical experience with the Holy Spirit when I was in college, and it began to open up my understanding and experience of more what I would call supernatural things. And it was very weird for me and new. And so as I began to explore that a little bit more, I got introduced and connected to a minister named Randy Clark, which I think probably most of you on here may have heard of him, because I know Femi and Mina are connected with Global Awakening as well with that ministry. And so he said that, you know, he's saw miracles in the world, and I was like, sign me up. I'll go anywhere in the world if I can see biblical miracles. And I ended up going on a trip with him on a trip called Youth Power Invasion in 2006. And I saw miracles, signs, wonders. I saw people get out of wheelchairs, blind eyes, deaf ears. It just changed my life as a 20-year-old man. And I went all in. And I went to his ministry school, got a chance to travel around the world with him for a couple of years and ordained through his ministry. And I really want to give a lot of honor to Randy Clark because of his mentorship in my life. And I know I would not be where I'm at without him guiding, teaching, showing me the ropes. And one of the things I love about Randy that I also carry as well is that we want to be people that are intentional about studying God's word and being biblical, but also we want to be practical and experiential in what I call, what John Wimber coined as the radical middle. We want to experience both of those things. So as I teach and share stories, it's going to come out. I'm going to have to teach and share a little bit about scripture because I want you to be able to go back to scripture and say, oh, that's where that's at. And also that, like, Dane, I've never seen that before, because there's so much that's just in there in scripture and in God's word that we want to be able to move into. So with that, I want to talk to you about what I think has been a key to my walk with the Lord that has allowed me to create what I would call a lifestyle of the miraculous. It's not just something that happens here and there. It should be happening on a regular basis. But when you haven't experienced that and don't even know about it, how do you move from not having it to somewhat having it to regularity in that? And so I'm going to share some of my story. We'll teach on it, and then we're going to pray for you guys to be activated in that well as well. But first, I'm going to pray and just ask the Lord to come. So if you are in a place where you can receive, I encourage you to hold out your hands like this, and I want to pray for you. So Heavenly Father, I thank you so much for every person who is watching this video. I invite you, Holy Spirit, to come and meet them exactly where they're at. And I just release the peace of heaven right now. Jesus, you are the Prince of Peace. And no matter what that person is going through, whether it's a hardship, it's a trial, maybe that they are personally sick in pain, or maybe they're doing great and having a blast, wherever they're at, Lord, just come, Holy Spirit, be with us in this conversation, in this teaching, this impartation,
as well as these stories, God, that you would use me as an instrument of your glory, as a vessel. Lord, that you just fill me up to give whatever you want to give away to those that are watching. And I pray, God, that there would be miracles that do take place. I ask that for there to be an equipping as well as an unlocking of new insights, perspective, wisdom, revelation, understanding. I invite the sevenfold Spirit of God to come and unlock the mind and the heart, the soul and the spirit of every person watching, that they can have good soil. Wow, that the seeds of God, the word of God that would come today as they listen to this message will go deep down into the soil of their heart and create heavy, deep roots inside of them that come and mature and grow tremendous fruit over time, whether it is something that someone watches immediately or someone may watch this years after this is actually recorded. My prayer is, God, that you would use this for your glory. In Jesus' mighty name, amen. So one of the stories I want to share just to begin of how I kind of got unlocked into a lifestyle of the miraculous is that when I went to Brazil in 2006, again, I was 20, I'm 35 right now, so it's been 15 years. I'll never forget one of the ministers, and you may have heard of him, his name is Bill Johnson. I never heard of him before, but he was teaching and he shared a biblical principle that I had never read before. And one of those principles was Ephesians 2, chapter 2, verse 6, that says that we are seated with Christ in heavenly places. And I remember writing that down in my notebook, starring it and saying, that's amazing, but I have no idea what that means. And so then when I went into some of the time of ministry, you know, we're praying and we're at the altar ministry, we're praying for healing and we're just seeing God do amazing stuff. And as someone who did never seen miracles, I had like 7 days of experience of it before then I was asked to then preach on healing ministry. So I really had a fast track in this. And one of the first nights that I was preaching and doing healing meetings, a woman came up to me with her 6-year-old son named David. And through the translation there, I found out that this boy had never walked before. He never heard and he never talked. Now, I had seen a couple miracles the first week that I was there. But when I heard he needed like 3 major miracles, I don't know about you, but like my faith is usually really high, but it got sucked up. It was gone. And I'm like, oh my gosh, like I don't even know what to pray. 3 major miracles. This is going to take several hours. I just began to just have that analyzing process. And if you can relate to that, you know, good. You're not alone. Like I wasn't full of faith. I'm like, dang it. go have someone who's more experienced than I am. But I was the preacher. So she thought I was the anointed man of God. And so she came to me to pray for healing. And so in that moment, I honestly didn't know what to do. And this is where I really first began is that when you don't know what to do or something's not happening, position your heart to ask the Lord, Lord, I need help. I don't know what to do. What do I do? And that's just a posture of humility. Even though I could go right into some of the things I do know, I honestly didn't know what to do. There was nothing in the trainings that I had experienced from Randy Clark or Bill Johnson or Global Awakening that said, this is how you pray when you encounter this type of scenario. However, I remembered a principle. I want you to say that out loud, principle, that Bill Johnson gave in one of the messages of how one of his students from Bethel had gone over to the nation of Mozambique, and she was just loving on children over there. And one of these stories is that one day she was loving on one of these kids, and she put the child down, and something weird happened. That child ran away like he was scared. And so she kind of asked the village kids, hey, is that kid okay? And they said, oh, that isn't a boy. That's a 20-year-old man who's never grown. And she was like, well, that's crazy. And so what happened is later on that night, that man came back and let them know, speaking in perfect Portuguese, that he was a deaf mute from birth. And what had happened is as she was holding him, 20-year-old man, but he was only the size of a boy, his ears popped open. He started hearing all the children playing. He's never heard before in his life. So he was so scared. He ran away. And he came back because he was also able to talk for the first time, but in fluent Portuguese. So this miracle happened with no prayer, but just through love. And so in this moment where I'm at in Brazil, years later, I remembered a testimony. So I want you to say out loud, testimony. Bill Johnson shares this from Revelation 19:10, that the testimony of Jesus is the spirit of prophecy. And you'll notice in some of my teachings, it's not like original stuff. It's stuff that's been handed down by spiritual mothers and fathers that we want to put into application because it's a biblical principle. It's a kingdom principle. And so as I'm there, I just asked the mom, can I hold your son, David? I mean, she says, sure. So I
hold the boy. And it wasn't like this like amazing experience. So like there's glory, you know, the glory clouds all over us or angels playing harp. It was a little bit awkward. This boy did not want to be in my arms. So I closed my eyes and I just kind of said this, whatever came to my mind. And I just, and in my mind, I didn't even say it out loud. I just said this, God, if I said this, Bill Johnson said that Ephesians 2:6 says that I'm seated with Christ in heavenly places. If that's true, now I know it's true, even though I haven't experienced heavenly places, it's a principle that I'm seated with Christ. Then I said, and I did this action, I give this boy to you. And the reason why is because if I think about the throne of God, let's say I'm right here and I'm God the Father, at my right hand, Jesus sits next to the Father. So that means I sit right here with Jesus, and that means the Father is to my left. And so I made this motion to the left and I just said, I give this boy to you. I don't know what to pray. This kid needs an amazing miracle. And I heard the Holy Spirit say, put him on his feet. Now, I'm really new at this process. I'm learning how to like discern God's voice. So I'm not really sure if it's my voice, God's voice, or the devil's voice. You ever been there before where you're like, what do I do with that? And so I knew I could kind of like, you know, do some math here. It's not my voice. I think that this should take about 3 hours for this miracle to happen. So I'm not full of faith that this thing even happened. So I have a 50-50 chance, one out of every two chance. This is either the devil trying to make a fool out of me, or this is God and it's going to be a miracle. And the only way to find out is to act on the impression. And that's one of the real big principles I want to give away today. Some of you, you hear God and you don't even know it. The Holy Spirit speaks to you. He gives you impressions, a mental picture, an insight, a pain that's not your own. And just through practice, say practice, through utilizing the action of obedience creates a miracle, because it is causing us as a partner with God. God wants to do it and he can do it sovereignly, but he really asks for human participation, because it's what we are supposed to do on earth is to be his hands and his feet and his mouthpiece. And so I just in my heart was like, there's only one way to find out. So I put the boy on his feet. Guess what happened? He starts to run. Now for me, I'm like, okay, that was like 30 seconds. Maybe I did not hear the translation correctly. So I asked the interpreter, can you ask her again? I thought you told me your boy couldn't walk. And she's there watching him as he's now running up the stage stairs. And she's going, and I think, oh my gosh, it worked. My prayer thing worked. And I ran after him because I wanted to pray for his ears and his eyes. And this whole church that we were at had known this boy for 6 years, could not walk. So he's running across the stage. The place erupts. There's a roar. And all this, you literally just, it's the first time I've ever experienced this. Faith rose in an entire room and miracles started breaking out. Like we saw two cases of epilepsy healed that night. Creative miracles like cancerous tumors disappearing. Varicose veins disappeared. I didn't see this. The team saw all this. And I am just amazed by what I just saw. I mean, I have like literally, guys, 8 days of experience in healing ministry, okay? I'm brand spanking new at this. And as I begin to pray for more people, about a few minutes later, you hear the microphone come on and you hear the word dada. And the boy is saying his first words in his entire life. The mother is on stage with her son, weeping and crying. You can just see it is a sincere miracle that's happening. She's never heard her boy say anything. And then the next night, we went back to the same church and the mother testified that earlier that night, David had been down the hallway with his back turned and they yelled his name, David, and he turned around and responded, showing that he was able to hear for the first time as well. And so I learned something 15 years ago, an amazing kingdom principle that has changed my life, my theology, my outlook, is that I am seated currently, right now, while here I'm on earth, while I'm talking to you, while you are listening to this, I am seated with Christ in a different dimension called heaven, heavenly places. And that's my birthright, my inheritance as a child of God. There's nothing I can do about it. And the promise of Scripture is that we can have a partial taste of that in this lifetime. And for me in Scripture, there's nowhere that there's a limitation on the ability to encounter God in heavenly places here while we're on earth. In the future, guys, we're not going to need
partial taste. We're going to have the full taste, right? That is a full promise of salvation. But here on earth, we need miracles. We need signs and wonders. We need the tangible love of God, because when we're there, we won't need that. We'll be fully present with the Lord. So one of the things that I want to teach on, I had that experience when I was 20. How do you live that out? How do you walk that out? And so one of the things that I've tried to practice, okay, guys, this isn't about like every time I pray for someone, I just do this thing. Actually, I've tried that multiple times, hasn't worked. It's not about like a formula. It was a moment in time that God taught me something, and it's something to pursue for the rest of my life. But what I've learned through analyzing and studying scripture and through experience is that I have, and so do you, have what's called an open heaven over your life. So in scripture, Jesus had a relationship with the Father for 30 years, but something happened that pivoted and shifted him into a miraculous working ministry. And that was his baptism experience by John the Baptist. You can read this in all four gospels. But if you really look at this, it says that John the Baptist, you know, brought him underneath the water. When he came up out of the water, three things occurred. First thing, it says the heavens were ripped open. Okay, the same word there used to rip the heavens is the same thing that is talked about the veil being ripped at the death and crucifixion of Jesus Christ, when the veil was torn and access was given to the Holy of Holies. For me, that's not only the Holy of Holies that was there for the nation of Israel, but the Holy of Holies in heaven. There was a dimensional ripping of earth and heaven, kind of like this, overlapping realms, okay? Earth and heaven operating at the exact same time. We recognize that there's a spiritual world. There's angelic beings, demons. There are other types of creatures, like four living creatures, things like that, that are very real and tangible in a spiritual world. Sometimes us on earth are not as open to that or as experienced that because we're carnal, right? We're flesh. And so this is where God is inviting us to explore that we are multidimensional beings. I know that's kind of hard to wrap our heads around, but this is the implications of scripture, that we are literally a part of different realms or dimensions, and that's allowing us, first and foremost, guys, is to be in a covenant relationship with the God of the universe. We get to be so close to him. Sometimes when hardship comes and things come against us, trials and tribulations, we're like, God, where are you at? You see that with like King David. He kind of whined a lot, but he also praised a lot. Is that we are not far, far away from God. If we just really focus on that verse that we're seated with Christ in heavenly places, God is to our left. We're in Christ. Christ is in us. The Holy Spirit is in us. We're never separated from the presence and love of God. But sometimes we get so focused on what's happening around us, we lose sight of the truth and the experience of that. Okay? So Jesus had the heavens ripped open over his life. Then it says, the Spirit of God descended and came upon him like a dove, and a voice from heaven said, this is my beloved Son in whom I'm well pleased. So as we go throughout this kind of sharing stories and testimonies, I think all three are incredibly important. You need to understand that the causation of that ripping is caused by God, not by us. He wants us to encounter him. Secondly, it never says the heavens closed over Jesus. So when you start to see him doing some signs, wonders, and miracles, walking on water, stuff like that, he had an advantage point than anybody else on planet Earth, in that he was one with the Father in relationship with him, but he had access to the realm of heaven. And when you think about heaven, what is it like? Are there tears, sorrow, worry, trials, tribulations, storms? No, it's perfect peace, perfect love, perfect joy, perfect grace, power. Why? Because it is the attributes and the character of the Father that are operating all around heaven. Is there sickness and disease and demonic oppression? No. When we're fully present with the Lord, we're going to have that full taste. In this lifetime, though, we are going to have trials and tribulations, but the opportunity is to have foretaste. Taste of the kingdom of God now here on earth. And that's what's called the eschatological tension of the kingdom of God that's here now, but also not fully present. Okay? And so, for me, as I think about an open heaven over our lives, having access, sometimes people have different spiritual gifts. They can see in the spirit and they can see a lot of that stuff. For me, it's not that way. It's really based off impressions, these momentary glances where I get a little picture, I feel someone's pain, that I've learned to, through reason of use, apply what I feel like the Lord, I think the Lord is doing, but a lot of times I'm not even sure. So the only way to find out is to act on that. And that is what's called faith, or to be obedient to what we feel the Lord is doing. So I'm going to give you a couple of testimonies of what I've learned about having kind of an open heaven. Is that I understand is that if I
have an anointing on my life, if the Holy Spirit is upon me in power, that when people come into my geographical vicinity, that I have the ability to release the kingdom of God, because the Bible teaches that rivers of living water shall flow out of your innermost being. Where is the base and the source of that living water? Well, the Bible teaches that it comes from the throne of God. Where are we at? We're seated with Christ at the throne of God. Doesn't the Bible say in Hebrews chapter 4 that we can go boldly before the throne of grace in time of need? How many of y'all are in need of Jesus? I need Jesus every day, all the time. So I got access 24/7 to the personal presence of God. And it's based, guys, out of relationship and intimacy. It's not about using God for power to see more signs, wonders, and miracles to lift up our ego. It is to be humble before the God of the universe to say, thank you that I get to be a part of this. Thank you for positioning me next to you when I know I'm not deserving of it. I am not worthy of that. My sin is put Jesus on the cross by my own human standards. I am not deserving of a seat. And if I could just be a fly on the wall in heaven, I would be thankful just to get in. But God is so much bigger than that. See, he trusts us so much more than we trust ourselves. And he says, hey, I don't want you just to come into the door and stand in the back. I want you to have a the front row seat. I want you to sit next to me. I want us to be a family. I want to be your father. You're my son. You're my daughter. Let's do this together. Let's operate from heavenly places and let's go impact planet Earth for the glory of Jesus Christ. Okay. So one of my favorite examples of this was a time where I was in the state of Pennsylvania. I was on staff at a church called Eastgate Church with my friend Jamie Galloway, and you may have heard of him. He's a prophet that travels, and I was having friend with having coffee with a friend, and this young man sat next to us. I never met him before, and he was eating some soup, and my friend and I were just talking about stories with Jesus, miracle stories, and so this kid, you can begin to realize he's kind of listening into us. He's getting closer to us. And then he kind of just puts his spoon down and he says, hey, are you guys Christians? And I said, yeah, we're Christians. And he said, well, what church do you go to? And I said, well, I go to Eastgate Church in Westchester, Pennsylvania, or Westchester. And I said, where do you go? And he said, this church. And he asked me, what are some of your core beliefs? And so I told him some of my core beliefs. And then he asked me this question, are you a charismatic? And I said, well, if you're going to have to classify us in a strand of Christianity, sure. You know, we believe that God does miracles today. Yeah. And he said, well, this is what I can't stand about charismatics. And he just has a whole bunch of judgments against charismatics. And I was there thinking, what a punk. Like, I was not like full of love in that moment. I'm like, how dare you like judge my heart? You don't know me from anywhere. And I'm having talk with my friend and you're here bashing me for, you don't even know me. And so in sometimes of those moments, you guys, where you feel frustrated or irritated, someone's rubbing you the wrong way, go lean in. All right, Father, I'm sitting next to you in heavenly places, but I'm here in this cafeteria and this guy's annoying me. I wasn't full of love, guys. I was annoyed, but I said, he's in my sphere of influence. So how can I bless him today? How can I release your love for him today? So even though I'm listening to this young man, I'm also trying to listen to the Holy Spirit. And I hear the Holy Spirit through a word of knowledge. I feel this pain in my neck that isn't my own. And so as that young man was bashing me, when he got done, I just said to him, hey, isn't it amazing that we can be brothers in the Lord even though we have different perspectives? And he was like, sure. And I said, and so since I am a charismatic, I want to let you know that I have spiritual gifts and I want to bless you, because that's what the Bible teaches, that spiritual gifts are to bless others. And so I have a gift of healing, and the Lord just spoke to me that you have pain in your neck right here. Is that true? And he said, yeah, that is true. How did you know that? And I said, because I'm a charismatic. It was a really funny moment. And so I said, can I pray for you? He's like, yeah, I can pray for me when I'm done. And I said, nope. You interrupted my coffee. I'm going to interrupt your lunch. And I put my hand on his neck. Usually I ask people if I could lay my hand on them. But in this moment, I was a little bit irritated. So I just put my hand on his neck and I'm praying for him. And he's just eating his soup as fast as possible. He was so anxious. He was full of anxiety. And, you know, he was uncomfortable with me praying for him. But I just prayed for him. I blessed his neck. I commanded the pain to leave. And I asked him after prayer, you know, can you move it around, see if there's any difference? And he said, I'll be healed when I get to heaven. And I was like, you can be healed now. So I just blessed him. And so that was at lunch on Valentine's Day. That was 2013. So fast forward to like a few hours later, I'm in now my hometown of Exton, which is about 20 miles away. And I'm at a mall way different from where I was at for lunch.
And I'm shopping with my wife, and I decided to go to the food court because I want to get some coffee. And as I turned the corner to get the coffee, guess who I saw? That young man. And he turned around, he had two things of coffee, and he looked at me, and his mouth just dropped. He was shocked that he saw me, and I knew God had set him up, right? You just can't make that up. And I pointed at him, I said, God is trying to get your attention. And he was like, oh my gosh, dude, I was just telling my girlfriend about this crazy charismatic that I met at lunch today, because I've kept checking my neck out all day, and every time I've checked it all day long, the pain has decreased, and I no longer have pain in my neck. And I said, oh, that's amazing. Praise God. And I said, listen, man, I'm so sorry if you've had a bad experience with charismatics, but God is real. He loves you, man. And I'm just letting you know, don't judge someone's heart because they believe a little bit differently than you. That's my love for you, is that I want to bless you with that. And we had a great conversation at that point, okay? So for me, sometimes it isn't about that God randomly gives you information. You have to press in or lean in to the Lord to say, hey, what do you want to do in this scenario? Okay. Another practical example is when I was going through seminary, I was traveling full time as my itinerant minister, as a pastor. I didn't have a lot of time. And so a lot of times I would be late at night and I was tired and exhausted. I'd preached several times that day and now I got a paper to write before midnight. It's just a real deal scenario. And I'm just like, Lord, I'm so tired, but I know you told me, you called me to get this degree. I have no idea what to write about. I'm so tired. And I would just worship. I would sit before the Lord and I would say, Lord, what do you want me to write on? And he would speak to me. I want you to write on this topic. I'm like, okay, can you help me out with some proofs of that? And he would actually many times, and I know this is crazy, but he would give me certain chapters of different books, passages of scripture. I'd write those things down and I would formulate a thesis. And again, not a long paper like a dissertation, but like a 3-page paper. And I would punch that out. And many of my professors would say, how did you come to that conclusion? And I said, God taught me. And so one of the things that I have learned over time is not just to lean into being seated with Christ in heavenly places just to see miracles. Guys, it's out of personal relationship. It's out of the needs of our own heart. When I'm going through a circumstance that I don't really know what's going on and I'm really scared because I feel that, I just close my eyes and imagine myself sitting next to the Father. And I say, God, I just need you to hold me. I just need to hold your hand. I need to know that you're with me in this. Are we going to do this together? Are we okay? When we're not seeing a breakthrough, like so, say someone has got cancer or a situation and I don't know what's going on, man, I want to contend and pray for that. And so for me, I don't want to contend and pray for that on earth, trying to like get to heaven. I want to come and be with the Father in his environment, with his perspective, and then look at the scenario from a different vantage point to look at my circumstance on earth and say, okay, Father, what do you want me to do? How can I partner with you? Instead of just going into it saying, this is your will, Lord, I want to check in with him first, okay? So another example is actually from this past weekend. I was in a different state, Utah. One of the things I found in the healing ministry the past 3 years is that God is working through divine health. What that means is that there are a lot of sicknesses and diseases that are rampant, not only in my country, but all across the world, that are formed through being overweight and having obesity. It's not something that we always talk about, but it's real. In the United States, the second leading cause of death is obesity-related diseases, heart disease, diabetes, high blood pressure, cholesterol. And a couple of years ago, I was not doing well in my personal health, and I got some help through a health coach, a friend of mine who's a pastor. I lost 40 pounds, and I have kept not only that weight off, whoop, whoop, but I've been helping others, my wife and I as well, for the past 3 years. Hundreds of people get healthy, and we've seen people get healed of diabetes, literally have gone into the doctor and no longer have need of diabetes medication. Some have had it reduced, and I can't guarantee that, but we're helping people with their nutrition, with healthy hydration, helping manage their stress levels, because what we're finding, even in the medical community, is that the greatest disease of all is emotional mismanagement. And I don't want to go too far into this, but this is something that I've been learning the past couple of years, and I've had to live it out myself. But I now have a health coaching business and we're helping a lot of people. And so I was at a retreat with a business, not with ministry, but with business. And one of our business leaders, I was just driving in a car. I was in the passenger seat and we're heading to dinner. And just out of the blue, he's just like, man, I'm really struggling with a headache. And a lot of it times can be happening when we change altitude. So in Utah, it's really high up with the mountains. And I just said, hey, can we pray for you? And he was like, sure. And so I began to pray for him, and my friend Annie began to pray for his wife.
And then all of a sudden, I just kind of put my hand on his head. I didn't ask. And he, after praying for healing, he was obviously very overwhelmed. I didn't know what he experienced. But I interviewed him the next night at dinner. And I said, hey, you know, his name's David. How are you doing? And because I know that you had something that you experienced last night, what was going on? And he said, man, when you put your hand on my head, can I be honest? I was mad. I'm like, what is this dude putting his hand on my head? Because he's a believer, but he hasn't necessarily been introduced or experienced the miraculous. But he said, and so I didn't really hear what you were saying because I was kind of like trying to analyze what was going on. But as you began to pray, it's all I can describe is like someone sucked the pain out of my head and it was concentrated behind my right eye and it got removed. And I don't even know how to process that because I don't have any pain. And we just kind of at dinner just talked about just the love of God. And for me, I saw a need, right? That he was in pain. And all I asked for was to pray. I didn't have any words of knowledge, anything like that. But it's just being in the moment. I want you to say that loud. Be in the moment. When someone communicates, I'm in pain or I'm struggling. I'm really anxious right now. I have a lot of stress. Sometimes us as believers, we'll say, well, I'll be praying for you. What that means is this, I care about you and I'll go and intercede for you. That's not a bad thing. We actually need people to intercede for us. But I want to challenge you. If you see someone's need, pull on your relationship with God and the environment of the kingdom of heaven that you live in to see a miracle manifest in someone else's life by saying, can I pray for you right now? You never know what happens. Because in that environment, as you begin to pray, you're just not praying on earth, asking God in heaven to do a miracle. You begin to pray from heavenly places and to decree things. And what happens is you begin to literally be a conduit of the kingdom of heaven. A lot of times when we talk about healings and miracles, we're talking about the gift of healing, gift of miracles. That's not a bad thing. I like to focus on the presence of God that comes through our relationship and how we're positioned in the place of heaven because it shifts what I call atmospheres. It releases an atmospheric shift over a person's life where they're like, I feel the weight lifted off of me. I feel this peace and I feel this love because literally as an ambassador of the kingdom of heaven, we release that presence that we're from. And it's not just intellectual, it's experiential. And so what I have done for 15 years is a very common prayer that I pray. Lord, fill me up. Holy Spirit, fill me up. I've given out today. I need to be replenished and filled. Secondly, I pray, God, would you make my spirit more intuitive and perceptive and aware of who you are and what you're doing? Lord, if you even move your pinky, would you cause me to be aware of what you're doing? So if I'm at a restaurant, I'm at a place of business, if I'm in a church service, if I'm at home, I want my heart to be open to God. Would you use me at any time? I'm a person that wants to be used by you so that you get the glory, you get the fame, and I want to see people encounter you. So if you would just say that out loud, if you are in the same heart posture that I am, just say out loud, God, would you use me? God, would you make me more open, more perceptive? Would you open up my spirit to be able to experience more of the truth that I have an open heaven over my life? You may have to pause that and go back and replay it and pray that prayer, but that is something that I just pray on a regular basis. I want to be more open, more aware of God's presence. And so one of the more recent stories that I really love is it's a testimony of salvation. So I was actually in Cabo, Mexico at another retreat for our health coaching business. And again, I wasn't there for ministry for signs, wonders, miracles. I'm there to do like a business summit. And it's kind of a weird thing. I'll just be honest with you guys because I know you don't know me, but I've been in vocational ministry full time for like 15 years. I have a couple different degrees and God has shifted me into the marketplace in the past couple of years. And it's been a different transition, okay? Learning how to operate and flow when I'm used to doing miracle crusades and preaching in churches to be out in the marketplace where not everyone has the same language as the church. And I've been learning a lot. God's been teaching me a lot. And it's been kind of fun and stretching. And so one of these team members wanted to meet with me. And so we decided to meet out at the pool. So we go into this pool. We have the Atlantic Ocean waves crashing in. And I kind of asked this question, so what did you want to meet about? And she said, and her husband were like, well, we just feel really weird here.
And I'm like, okay, well, how do you feel weird? And she said, well, we feel just kind of out of place. And I said, what? Well, you have a great, you know, health coaching business. What do you mean by that? And she said, no, isn't that the business? It's like, everyone's so nice to us here. Like, and I don't understand it. Why are you people so nice? And I'm like, what do you mean? And you're like, these Christians, you have, there's so many people that are Christians and I don't understand why. And I'm like, okay, well, let's talk about that a little bit. And I said, well, what makes it weird for you? And she just pauses, and she had sunglasses on, but you just start to see this tear coming out of her eye. We're in the pool. And she said, my whole life, I have felt this pull. Like something outside of me is attracting and pulling me in. And I don't know what it is, but as my husband and I talk about all these different scenarios of our life, these moments where I can't put it together, but it's like God, it's like, it didn't say God, but she's like, it's like the universe put us in these positions and places. And so as she's saying this, I'm like, I know what that is. And you guys on here, if you're Christians, you know what that is. That's the Holy Spirit, right? But she has no idea what force that is. And so I'm there smiling like, this is a setup because it's amazing. And so but I'm also asking the Lord at the same time, Lord, how can I love on them? And the Lord in that moment was like, hey, keep asking questions, because it would have been so easy for me to step in and I want to preach the gospel and share about God loves you. And that's what that is. It's just, sometimes we just need to slow down. We need to pause. We need to be intuitive, and we need to have good listening ears to really hear the heart of the person we're talking to and not force any agenda on them or just try to get to the miracle. I'm just being straight with you guys, okay? And so I asked her some questions, and I said, I know what that force is that's pulling you. Do you want to know what that is? And she's like, yes. And I said, that is what we call the Holy Spirit. And that is a part of who God is. And he created you, he loves you, and he's been causing those things to happen because he wants to have a relationship with you. And I asked them, have you ever heard of the gospel of Jesus Christ? And they said, no, we've never heard of that. And I just got a chance to share the gospel. And as this is happening, which is really cool, at the pool, there's a couple other believers there. They recognize what was happening, and they're walking the pool, praying and interceding for their salvation. It was like this great holy moment. It happened to be a Sunday morning too, which is really awesome. And so anyways, I share the gospel message, and I said, do you want to have a relationship with this God who can take away your sin and wash you clean? And they said, yes. And so we prayed a prayer of salvation. I called a couple of the other team members over who I knew were believers. We prayed over them. We prophesied over them. We baptized them right then and there. We were in the pool, and it's kind of a funny thing, but it's the first time I've ever led someone to Jesus without a shirt on, because usually I'm in church and I'm doing evangelistic things. And I just love that God would meet them in that pool in Mexico. They're from Wisconsin. I'm from California, and they had a divine encounter, and their life has been radically changed ever since. And so what I say that is this, I wasn't expecting to be used by God at a business summit in Mexico at a retreat. That I wasn't expecting that. But I position myself to say, God, wherever I go, use me. And if you'll position yourself when you go to a gas station or you go to a grocery store and you are there to love on someone, or maybe you work at a bank or you're a lawyer, you're a teacher, you're a mom. God wants to use you wherever you go, no matter what your vocation is. And we really got to understand this, is that you're in full-time ministry if you love Jesus. You're called to be a minister. First, you're called to be a royal priesthood, which means you're ministering to the presence of God. We all are called to worship and to work and to praise him and to lift him up. But secondly, to go and give his presence and his love away to others. And so everyone is in full-time ministry, whether or not you're a pastor, you're a leader, you're a deacon. It does not matter. You are called to minister to others, okay? So think about one more story to share with you guys while we have time here. So what I want to do is, I want to share this story. So recently at our church, we had a meeting, and I want to share an example of being in the church, because this happens too. It was a prophetic meeting. We had a guest speaker there, and I was just in worship. I'm minding my own business. I'm not really even pressing in. I was really tired. Just being honest, you guys, okay? Sometimes you can hear these stories of miracle signs and wonders, and you think people are like super anointed. Listen, I was tired. I was there to receive. I wasn't looking to minister. And I'm looking down because I had my eyes open. I closed my eyes. And then a minute later, I closed my eyes again, and there's a penny on the ground. And I'm like, and I'm kind of looking around to see if maybe someone had their purse open. Oh, and was had some change. But like that penny wasn't there a minute earlier. And I pick it up, and it says 2020. And I'm like, okay, this has got to be prophetic. But my rational brain is trying to comprehend it and rationalize it and to explain it away. But I just know something's about this. So I lean in. All right, Lord, what do you want to show me about this penny? Because sometimes it isn't for somebody else. It's for you. He wants to speak to you. And so I always kind of ask him, is this for me or is this for somebody else?
Okay. And he said, there's someone here that has just asked me, God, would you just give me one sign, even just a penny, to show me that you love me? And I was like, man, that is very specific. So the worship ends, message happens. The guest speaker, I didn't know he was going to do this, calls me up and asks me to minister alongside of him. So I'm like, okay. And I said, and I gave this word of knowledge. I said, is there anyone in this room that specifically tonight asked God, would you give me even a penny to show me as a sign? And one, there's actually two hands that got raised, but one was a youth, 13 years of age. And he just starts bawling. And I said, this is a sign that God loves you. Whew. I just feel like just that he loves you so much. And the mother of the young man was in the room. She emailed me the next day and she said, you have no idea what that did for my son, because when the offering happened that night, he wanted to give in the offering, but he had no money. And so he asked God to put a coin in his pocket just to give. And there was no coin. And he was so distraught and didn't feel like God loved him or spoke to him. So when I came up there and gave him that penny, it was the penny that he asked for. Whew. And that just did so much for his own heart. But then the mom didn't know who I was because she's from out of town. So she looked me up on YouTube and saw a message that I had given years ago. And I don't even know what it was. But in that meeting, I was giving out words of knowledge. And it wasn't for YouTube. It was for the actual meeting that was there. But one of the words of knowledge was for a right hip. And she had an issue with the right hip. So she kind of stood up, put her hands on her hip as she watched like a four-year-old video. And the pain left her hip. She was completely healed from a word of knowledge 4 years earlier. So whether it was the word of knowledge or her activity of faith, I don't know necessarily know, but just God can do things outrageous. So if you watch these type of videos, whether it's from me or from others, just know God can heal you and minister to you. Whether you're live on the set and hear it live or from years prior, God is infinitely good. He's outside of time and he loves you. But I really want to emphasize this, guys. Hey, you are seated with Christ in heavenly places, which means you have access to the God of the universe and he loves you. He's with you always. And he wants to manifest his presence wherever you go, but you've got to practice his presence behind the scenes. What I mean by this is that it's intimacy with God, getting in his presence, getting in his word, being in love with him. It's all about love. Secondly, out of the overflow of that intimate relationship with him, go give his love away. Be open to be a conduit, to be a vessel for he comes and fills you up, but then to act on his impressions. And as the more you act on those impressions, you won't get them all right. It's okay. He's not mad at you. Keep moving forward. Keep working on growing in your gift of the prophetic, healing, words of knowledge, etc. But let it be motivated by love. Here's my last thing. Don't always just be motivated by healing and miracles. It's a great thing. It's biblical. But a lot of times when I ask people, when I'm seeing them do miracles, I ask them, hey, that person you prayed for, what was their name? Oh, I forgot his name. Okay. Did you connect with them and build a relationship with them afterwards? No. So what did you do after you prayed for them? I just blessed them on their way. Guys, the world doesn't only need miracles. They need relationship. They need community. So as you pray for people out in the marketplace, get their phone number. Connect with them on social media, get their WhatsApp number, and go build a relationship. Invite them out for coffee. Bring them over to your house for a meal. Bring in discipleship. Connect them to a local church, whether it's your church or someone else's. We need people to be in the local church, in community, being fed, being proactive, learning the fullness of what it means to be a Christian, not just have an encounter with God, but to living in a full relationship with him, okay? So what I want to do now is just pray for you guys. And so if you can, open up your hands like this. If you're driving somewhere or not a place, it's totally okay. But I just want to pray for you. In the same way that I encountered the Holy Spirit when I was 19 and the way I experienced the Holy Spirit in Brazil, I want to pray that you would have a similar experience, that you would be refreshed and renewed. So Heavenly Father, I thank you for those that are watching. I invite you, Holy Spirit, to come and bring the breath of God, the ruach of God, the wind of God, the pneuma of God, and breathe your breath into them, refresh them, and renew them now in Jesus' mighty name. Those who are tired and weary and need a refreshing waterfall, I just bless the waterfall of God that comes from your throne. Just come and pour it out onto those who are listening and watching this podcast, this video in Jesus' name. And I ask God right now, would you come
And those who are hungry for more of you, they've been contending for more of you. I ask, would you baptize them in the Holy Spirit and fire? Fill them with the fire of God right now. We release torches of fire right now into their hearts and their minds, that when they preach the gospel and they live their life out loud, that there would be so much fiery love that comes into those hearts, that they would have dramatic encounters with you, with your love and your power and your glory, that many people would be saved. And I pray, God, that those who are watching this, that you would give them courage and boldness to come boldly before the throne of grace. We need a heavenly company, a heavenly church that's operating on earth, blessing earth with heavenly realities, with the reality of the presence of God. And I ask, Father, that you would unlock hearts and minds, that they would know the depths of Scripture, that you would give them new revelation and understanding, give them dreams, give them visions. My God, I ask for tremendous fruit to come from this teaching, from these stories, to fill people's hearts. Lord, anyone that is watching this, I ask, God, if they are in need of healing, we declare healing right now in the name and authority of Jesus Christ. Every generational curse be broken now in Jesus' name. Every word curse be broken now in Jesus' mighty name. Lord, we declare that the blood of Jesus has not only washed our sin away, but the blood of Jesus is there to cover our sins and our infirmities and sicknesses through his body. Through his brokenness, our body can be healed. So in Jesus' mighty name, bones be healed, muscles be healed, ligaments be healed, eyes be healed, ears be healed, organs be healed. If anyone is struggling with sickness and disease, infirmities that doctors say they can't even be cured, I pray right now for miracles to occur right now. The miracles of God be released, creative miracles in the name and authority of Jesus Christ. Let your love be demonstrated to those who are watching. I bless them right now in Jesus' name. Amen. Hey, thank you guys so much for the opportunity to share with you guys. Some of what I've given is a couple of the different teachings that we've taught in our ministry school here in Bakersfield. I have some of those teachings up on our website. Our website is himinternational.org. Again, this is not for us to try and make anything off of this. It's just to offer more equipping and teaching to you guys. So if you want to check out our website, you can find a couple more of our teachings on Seated with Christ and Heavenly Places, Shifting Atmospheres, the Baptism of the Holy Spirit. We'd love to be able to be a resource for you guys just to help you be equipped and trained. But my encouragement, stay connected to your local church. Be connected to this ministry. They're going to help not only train and equip you, but just really empower you to live this life and to love a lot of people and encounter this amazing Jesus that we have a relationship with. All right. God bless you guys.

You know what I just heard now? You are not in the will of God if you are not reigning. He said he has made us kings and priests to our God, and we shall reign

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One more time. 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Asha. This is how you win your battle. Roll, let's go. Tell your neighbors, give me space, give me space, give me space.

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Here comes the time we've been waiting for.

When you breathe your breath upon me, everything dead comes back to life, and I go from glory to glory. Your name, oh, hey, is your name. Breathe, Lord. Just breathe your name upon me. Breathe.

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